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2: President Trump is agreeing to a $100 million settlement to put an end to a lawsuit with his niece, Mary Trump, whom he'd accused of engaging in, as he put it, an insidious plot with the New York Times to leak confidential information for its Pulitzer Prize-winning 2018 investigation into his tax and financial records. Details of terms of the settlement were not disclosed. A judge had dismissed the president's lawsuit against the Times and reporters in 2023, ordering him to pay all legal costs associated with it. As America approaches its 250th anniversary, the Smithsonian in Washington, D.C.'s unveiled a new exhibit. It highlights the nation's natural and cultural heritage.
3: The National Museum of Natural History will open From These Lands, Sharing Our Natural and Cultural Heritage on Thursday. The exhibit brings together artifacts and specimens representing all 50 states, Washington, D.C., and five U.S. territories. Organizers say the display explores 250 years of American history through nature, geology, and culture. The exhibition is scheduled to remain open through the end of 2029. I'm Wendy Swanson.
2: Daniel Martindale is reporting a new study is suggesting downtown Los Angeles just isn't as much fun as other cities in the world.
4: The Gensler City Pulse Survey shows Los Angeles has one of the deadest downtowns in the entire world. About two-thirds of respondents describe downtown L.A. as vibrant. New York City and Chicago, on the other hand, received 80% vibrancy scores. Gensler, an urban planning consulting firm, says downtown L.A. is the 11th worst downtown in the U.S. for being cool and the 20th worst worldwide. A Gensler official says many businesses that once called downtown home have moved elsewhere, causing an exodus of workers and residents.
2: SpaceX has launched another group of communication satellites into orbit from Florida's Space Coast. The company's Falcon 9 rocket lifted off Wednesday carrying three satellites. They say the spacecraft are designed to provide broadband connectivity directly to smartphones. I'm Scott Carr.
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7: A new hour is here on The Guy Benson Show. 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Catch me on Special Report tonight on the panel, FNC, toward the latter part, the end of the 6 p.m. Eastern hour. Meanwhile, a Fox News alert here. With the Dow finally coming down a bit, it was hitting new highs. Now it's down 506 points today in the red. Some movement at the Fed fueling that. The Dow finishing the day at 51,493. 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See what they're up to for America 250. Lots of cool stuff. And also find a chapter near you. With that, let's turn to Representative Laurel Libby, a member of the Maine State House of Representatives. And she got a lot of attention months back at this point as she was going toe-to-toe with the Democrats over her stance on protecting girls and women's sports, and they really took draconian steps to try to punish her. And then she did have all of her rights restored after winning that battle, at least to represent her constituents the way that she needs to. I think that was bad overreach by the Democrats in Maine. But, of course, now she's also keeping an eye on the U.S. Senate race in her own backyard. And it's great to have you back on the show. Thanks for joining us.
8: Thanks so much for having me.
7: So you're making a point out there that I think is an important one that shouldn't be lost, and I'm somewhat guilty of this myself, as we're thinking about the Senate race in Maine. Susan Collins, the incumbent, and then this Graham Plattner challenger, hardcore left-winger. We've talked a lot about his personal baggage and some of the horrible things that he has done and said and been accused of, from the Nazi tattoo and lying about that to treatment of women. There was a story that we covered this week about him on Reddit in a post mocking a teenage girl attempting suicide. I mean, he's an awful person, it seems, in terms of his character. But you're saying, yeah, that's all true, but don't lose sight of the fact that he's also a radical extremist on policy that would really damage Maine's economy and the U.S. economy on any number of fronts should he gain power and get his way. Talk about the policies this man espouses, because I think that has to be sort of the other barrel of this line of criticism against him, not just the personal stuff.
8: Absolutely. Well, it doesn't matter whether you look at energy or taxation or any other issue that plays into affordability for Mainers, and not just Mainers in this context, but Americans. This is what he wants to bring to D.C. Look, he's following the template that we've seen here in Maine. Maine Democrats have increased taxes and fees 32 times in just the last 8 years. And if you are a Mainer who makes $100,000 or less, you have the highest income tax in all of New England. We pay an extraordinarily high electricity bill here in Maine.
7: Wait, worse than Vermont and Mass?
8: Yeah, absolutely. Absolutely. And on top of that, you know, you're bringing home less bacon, but we also pay 63% above the national average for electricity because these Democrats have bought into, quote unquote, green New Deal policies that are draining Mainers' wallets and not providing affordable and reliable electricity. That's the type of thing that Graham Plattner wants to bring to D.C. It does not help working families. It harms them further.
7: He's also all in on the Canadian-style healthcare thing, which has been such a problem for Canadians. It's why a lot of people come to this country for healthcare. They languish on wait lists forever and are offered suicide instead of medical care. That's the model he wants to bring to the U.S., even though Vermont, a very, very blue state with tons of socialists, they tried to implement a single-payer healthcare system years ago, and it was so financially ruinous that they backed off from the brink and said, you know, we can't do it. It didn't work in Vermont. I guess that's a lesson nearby Graham Plattner didn't pay attention to, and he's saying not only do we have to do it, anyone who stands in our way, they should never have a moment of peace. I mean, he's a hardcore policy radical with also this nasty edge to him, which I guess some people are calling blue-collar appeal. He's kind of got that that squad fighter mentality to him. Obviously, his base loves it. They haven't wavered from him. I wonder if you're sensing that Mainers are maybe having more misgivings about the Graham Plattner experience than they were, at least based on polling even a few weeks ago. What are you sensing, seeing, feeling in Maine?
8: You know, I think most Mainers who aren't, you know, embroiled in politics daily are just learning about Graham Plattner. And they're seeing, you know, he's the poster child for the most extreme wing of the Democrat Party. He is, as you've said, he's deeply flawed. He's mentally troubled, frankly. And he is absolutely hell-bent on taking not just Maine, but America in the wrong direction. You know, you bring up health care. Here in Maine, we've seen a primer for that. So he wants to bring what we've already started doing in Maine to the country. Under Governor Mills, we saw MaineCare expanded dramatically. And since then, we've seen services decrease, cost increase. And I have to say,
7: and the fraud, right? So much fraud in that program.
8: Fraud. Absolutely. And, you know, the fact that you can claim that someone has so-called coverage does not equal that they actually have care. And I think that's the distinction that has to be made when you're talking about any kind of single-payer, taxpayer-funded system.
7: You had your battle with the governor there, famously, and other members of the legislature. She, Janet Mills, was the party's pick to run for Senate, to challenge Susan Collins. And the Democratic voters in the state decisively were moving away from her, didn't want her, and they were choosing Graham Plattner. All this stuff came up. He won the primary anyway with, you know, 72% of the primary vote. He's just, whether he's, you know, fraudulent about it, because he's not exactly the blue-collar guy he claims to be, but if he's channeling the blue-collar thing, and he's under all this fire, and he's up against sort of a very liberal to moderate establishment-type Republican who's been there for multiple terms, is that the type of dynamic or matchup that he thinks, especially in a year like this, can work for him? Or Susan Collins has proven to be quite resilient as a political force. Is this something that she is able to withstand, even though he's got all this buzz around him?
8: You know, Graham Plattner is proving to be the shiny new plaything that I think the shine is going to wear off by November. And I guess that's our job, right? To make sure that everyone knows the facts and what his actual intent is when he gets to D.C. And that's
7: right.
8: Why I am talking about the policies. Susan Collins is a stalwart, common sense representative for Maine who has brought $1.5 billion in investment to our rural state. At the same time that Janet Mills is working to crush our healthcare infrastructure, she has helped keep rural hospitals open.
7: And she's more moderate than I am, but she's not Graham Plattner, and it's not just about who he is, it's about what he wants to do. Key point, Laurel Libby, thank you for joining us. We'll be right back.
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11: Yankee great Casey Stengel and Mickey Mantle testified before the Senate Antitrust and Monopoly Subcommittee hearing on baseball.
12: I was asking you, sir, why it is that baseball wants this bill passed.
13: I would say I wouldn't know, but I would say the reason why they'd want it passed is to keep baseball going as the highest baseball sport that has gone into baseball, and from the baseball angle. I'm not going to speak of any other sport. I'm not in here to argue about other sports. I'm in the baseball business. It's been run cleaner than any baseball business that was ever put out in the 100 years at the present time.

0: national representative, we've been tracking the national mood, and our Fox News poll finds a close race for the House. A year ago, Democrats were favored by 7 percentage points. Now, it's a 5-point edge within the margin of sampling error. If the election were today, 52% of voters say they'd back the Democratic candidate in their district, 47% the Republican. That difference comes from greater enthusiasm on the left. By an 8-point margin, more Democrats than Republicans say they feel extremely motivated to vote this year. It's important to remember, while a lead on the generic House ballot question reflects a national preference, House seats are decided district by district. So a party's advantage in the polls doesn't directly translate into winning seats, especially these days with so few competitive districts. I'm Dana Blanton. That's your Poll Puri.
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talked about it many times, especially on the economy. There are various forces at play there. And it's generally just a tough road to hoe for the party in power, especially if they've got everything, like the Republicans do right now, in the subsequent midterm election. Right? So one party wins big one year, and then often there's a backlash, partially because Republicans and Democrats and independents tend to like checks and balances. Ultimately, that's part of what we do in this country. We don't love unfettered power. And then also, the party that's out, that base, is extra worried, desperate, motivated, etc. Whereas the party in power gets a little arrogant, fat and happy, that sort of thing. And when you combine those factors plus some overall discontent, particularly on economic issues, then the independents will often tip even further in the direction of the opposition party in a midterm setting, right? And this cuts both ways for both parties. That is the historical trend. It is not always the case. There are notable exceptions. But if you just had to, knowing nothing about President Trump's approval rating or the generic congressional ballot, if you knew nothing about any of that, you knew nothing about the Dow Jones Industrial, which is doing very well, you knew nothing about the unemployment rate, you know nothing about the cost of living, any of that. If you just knew one party has the House, the Senate, and the White House, who do you think is likeliest to win the midterm elections? The safe history bet is on the party that's out of power, right? So that's just the structural advantage that I think Democrats have coming into this. However, I don't want to be overly negative because there's some dissonance out there in the data and in the dynamics. For example, you'll see some polls where the Democrats have a pretty substantial generic ballot lead. You see them in certain polls leading Senate races in Alaska and Ohio and potentially Texas. And you see a clear advantage for John Ossoff, for example, right now down in Georgia. I think he's probably gotten his preferred opponent on the Republican side. You look at that combination of things and you think, well, gosh, this is looking like a pretty substantial blue wave that's brewing, that's building toward November. On the other hand, you look at other generic ballot questions, and they are not anywhere near where the Democrats want them to be. And you look at other races where you're like, okay, that actually feels like a more normal cycle right now in various districts and states. So which one, which data set is to be believed? And I don't know. My instinct still tells me this is likely to be something of a blue wave year. I don't know how big of a wave. I think that it'll be very hard to hold the House. I think holding the Senate is possible. I think if the election were tomorrow, it could be a real jump ball about whether the Democrats get both. However, there are some signs, some signals here in the numbers that are probably keeping some of the Democratic strategists and operatives and gurus

0: up at night. We know why the Republicans have reason to be concerned and worried, right? Those are documented, talked about all the time. We don't shy away from them. But there's another side to the story that I think it would be dumb not to at least pay attention to. If only for the fact, just to remind Republicans and center-right voters, hey, your participation matters a lot. We know the other side is going to turn out in droves for all the various reasons. But I think just throwing up your hands and saying, oh, well, it's a lost cause, you always lose midterm elections, that mentality could lead to cataclysmic losses that are avoidable if everyone shows up and participates who don't want, for example, the Democrats or the left to gain all that much more power in November. And to that end, Harry Enten at CNN, he's been crunching some of the numbers. He's their big data guru, and he's saying there are some problems here. Let's call them blue flags for the Democrats. The big, obvious, you know, blue tsunami situation, that scenario is not necessarily being borne out right now in a lot of the polling. He breaks it down here in Cut 23.
1: This is Congress National June polls, Dem leads, and this is NBC News, midterm years with the GOP press. Look at this. They're up by 5 points, but that's half the lead they had back in 2018 when it was 10 points, and less than half the lead they had back in 2006 with 11 points when Democrats took back the House in both of those years, and now the Democratic lead is on a single hand. 1, 2, 3, 4, 5 points, and it's this type of lead where you say, you know what, Democrats are ahead, but don't count your chickens just quite yet.
0: Yeah, I think some of them are already doing that. And look, this could be statistical noise. We could be looking at the numbers again in October and saying, okay, yeah, this thing is turning out to be a really rough, challenging cycle for the Republicans, or it could be a long night in November. On the other hand, the last two big blue wave midterm years were 2006, after Bush was reelected in 04, and 2018 after Trump's election. And in the NBC News poll right now, at this point in the cycle this month, as you heard Harry say there, the Democrats were up double digits on the generic ballot, and right now they're only up 5. So what does that necessarily mean? What about other polls? Enten digs further, Cut 24.
1: This is not just one poll in which we are seeing this. There is this group of pollsters that are out there that are just not showing the wave you might expect given where the president's approval rating is. Okay, what are we talking about? We're talking about NBC, Marquette University Law School, in Ipsos. Look at where they were January and February, and look at where they are May and June. NBC, down a point. MU Law, down 3 points. Ipsos, basically staying the same. So the Democrats hold these leads, but again, you have this group of pollsters that are out there where this lead, simply put, is not matching what you might expect if you're expecting a Democratic wave.
0: And there was a YouGov poll that I just saw, I believe, last night that has it just 2 points, the Dems lead, separating D's and R's on the generic ballot. 2 points, a virtual tie, that's not where they need to be. There are other polls showing a significantly larger lead for the Democrats, but I think Enten is just saying the Democrats need to hold their horses just a little bit because they are expecting blowout wins. Might happen, but really might not. Cut 25.
1: So you might say, hey, the president's approval is way down low. You expect Democrats to be way up high, especially given him in the record lows because of the Iran war not happening. And then you put in redistricting. Democrats in the National House vote, look at this, needed to control with redistricting. We really think the Democrats need between a 3 and 4 point advantage in the national vote. You average those polls together. We just saw on the last screen, Ipsos, MU Law, and NBC. It's right on the border there. It's right on the border. It is no guarantee. It is far from a guarantee at this point if you believe these pollsters.
0: And he mentioned one of the key words in all of this, redistricting. If this ends up being a really close election, closer than people are expecting, then the redistricting battle could be decisive, right? And Democrats for a while were out there pounding on their chests. The Republicans started this fight, but we finished it. And that has sort of spiraled away from them in a way that they can't be happy with. I'm not convinced that will be decisive this cycle, but if it's in a certain range, it absolutely could be. That's before we get to all the changes after 2030, the failure of governance, losing a bunch of seats from these blue states with red states gaining. Separate conversation for a separate day and cycles to come. Last but not least, Harry Enten wrapping up this midterm analysis, Cut 26 on CNN.
1: Okay, look at the Kalshi prediction market. Chance to win the midterms. Look, Democrats clearly have the advantage at 78% chance, but that's far from 100%, right? That's a 1 in 5, more than a 1 in 5 chance. Republicans, hold on. You look at the Senate, the GOP still has the edge there. More likely than not that the GOP holds on to the Senate, according to Kalshi prediction markets. So basically, I'm putting out this warning sign. These are the warning signs, right? Yes, Democrats probably take back the House, but it's far from a guarantee, or we are not going to get caught like in past years. We ignore those polls that had those warning signs. Yeah.
0: I would say on the Senate side, I'm focused so much on those races because I think Republicans holding the Senate is really critical for various reasons, judicial nominees, et cetera. We will continue to talk about that, plus House races, of course, in the days to come. But just wanted to bring you that information, not via me or some right winger. That's Harry Enten at CNN. And I'm not sure Democrats want to hear that information, but it's information nevertheless. And with that, we will step aside. When we come back, Nicole Parker will join us. She was at the UFC event at the White House over the weekend. She's a former FBI agent who is now very much tuned into this investigation around the terrorism plot that was thwarted, that would have targeted that very event. That conversation's next.

0: Dad, I passed. I got my license.
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1: Halftime here on the Guy Benson Show, halfway through the broadcast week on this Wednesday. 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Well, with us now is Nicole Parker, a Fox News contributor and longtime FBI agent. Nicole, it's good to have you here.
2: Thank you so much for having me. I appreciate the opportunity to join y'all.
1: So I want to talk about this plot that was thwarted against the event at the White House over the weekend. Before we get to that case, you were at the event itself. It's not exactly my speed. I'm not the intended audience for this fight, the UFC event at the White House on Sunday night. I have friends who were obsessed, like absolutely loved it, thought it was one of the coolest things ever. Just set the scene for us. Give us some color commentary about what you experienced.
2: Sure. So first of all, I'm not a UFC enthusiast. I've never been to a UFC fight in my life. I was invited by the White House to attend the event, and it was my honor and privilege to go and celebrate the United States' 250th birthday. And I flew from Miami to Washington, D.C., not really sure what to expect. But I can tell you that I have been to the World Series. I've been to the, you know, NBA Finals, U.S. Open, the Masters. I have never experienced anything like I did at the UFC 250 event at the White House. I say the number one word, epic, extremely high energy, patriotic. I mean, you've got warriors in there, people that have served in the military for a number of years. Half the audience outside the octagon were military members, first responders, people that love America. It was very, very high energy. Everything about it was immaculate, and you really felt the love for America there. And going into the event, because I'm a former FBI special agent, we all know that these types of events are prime targets for those that want to cause death and destruction, because the symbolism of the actual venue itself, the White House lawn, it was unprecedented. Nothing like that's ever happened in the history of our country, to have something of that magnitude on the White House lawn celebrating United States' 250th birthday. So I, going into it, was highly aware, highly alert, but the security was tight. I mean, you had to go through multiple layers of security to get in there, even to get the ticket, multiple emails, just extensive amounts of background checks on who you were, where you got your ticket. You know, there was no taking a picture of the barcode and presenting it. No, you had to present the original barcode. So I felt very safe in that regard. I also know that events of that magnitude, they have extensive intel that FBI, Secret Service, all of law enforcement, they can, you know, access things and determine, check social media posts, different intel chatters, things of that nature to, you know, prevent and to be aware of something that might be happening, any potential threats. And so I felt under this Trump administration and under the Secret Service, under the FBI, I felt, you know, they had probably done extensive work behind the scenes that we weren't even aware of to make sure that that event was safe.
1: And you were safe, and it seemed like it was a great success. The people who I know who were there shared your thoughts and overall impression of how it went, the whole spectacle. But then, subsequently, we have learned about this terrorism attempt, this plot of this cell of radicalized U.S. citizens who were apparently angry at the capitalist class, the billionaires. Epstein was front and center at part of their sort of strange, demented worldview. AIPAC, anger at donors to AIPAC and the pro-Israel lobby inside the United States. And there were certain dignitaries and public officials who they wanted to target specifically on a list, including multiple U.S. senators, a few of whom have been on this show many times, Marsha Blackburn, for example, Shelley Moore Capito on that list. But choosing the White House, Nicole, as a target is maybe the toughest target in the world, conceivably. So what exactly, and Matt Finn, our correspondent, explained some of this yesterday, but what was the plan, evil and harebrained as it may have been?
2: Right. So, you know, you're exactly right. The target selection, victim selection, as we refer to it, coming from a behavioral analysis perspective at the FBI, we analyze the types of behaviors of individuals who think that they're actually going to get away with something like this. And tragically, we have seen individuals get away with certain things. And I mean, President Trump almost lost his life. They've attempted to kill him on multiple occasions. And so these individuals, they have no respect for the law. They have no respect for human life. And they believe that they have such this important, you know, personal grievance in this instance, it was anti-government, anti-capitalism, anti-Israel, that they truly feel in their souls, they have convinced themselves that they are justified in acting out with pure violence at the highest level, even at the White House, because they believe that they have to save the world from big, bad, evil, you know, President Trump and evil capitalism and all of these targets that they were attempting to take out.
1: Can I just ask you, before we get to some of the efforts that they put forth to try to execute this plan, and of course they were caught and they failed, but before we get to some of those details, you're talking about that brain rot and this radicalization that obviously occurred. These are young men scattered across the country, some from the heartland, U.S. citizens from birth. How do people get radicalized like that online, in your experience?
2: That's a very interesting question. I actually recently just did a special that Sean Hannity hosted called Radicalized, and I looked at and we reviewed four mass shooters, active shooters, those that attempted to assassinate President Trump, the individual that took out Charlie Kirk, and there are certain patterns, and we see it across the board many times, but one commonality is looking at their actual behaviors. A lot of times they are young white males. They are inundated. They go into these online echo chambers of individuals who, again, share other grievances similar, and they're looking for a sense of belonging a lot of times. If you drill down, not always, look at Tyson Proper. He's the one whose parents actually turned him in. Okay, so in that instance, he was actually living under the roof of his parents. But a lot of times they are living at their parents' homes. They're young individuals. They're looking for a sense of belonging. They want to be part of something bigger than themselves, and they have this grievance. Each one individually of these individuals that have been arrested so far, if I were to break them down each specifically, you would see many, many commonalities. But again, I think the one thing that we're seeing across the board in the last several years is the influence of online social media and the internet, and frankly, AI now. And so these people, they find like-minded individuals, they get into these chat rooms, they create this group in particular. They first started this plan in March of 2026.
1: And they go down rabbit holes, right? So like the Epstein obsession and being fed this nonsense about how Donald Trump was protecting all these pedophiles. By the way, there was a separate report that I just saw, now reported in multiple outlets, that Jeffrey Epstein was obsessed with trying to take President Trump down and didn't have anything on him. But these guys believe that there is this cabal of pedophiles and Trump was protecting them and the Jews and capitalism, all of that. And they find each other, right? And then they spiral sort of together. And being young men, I guess they decide, we want to do something about this. Let's wreak havoc. Let's cause violence and maybe something will change. It's a very disturbing form of terrorism, because jihad we at least sort of understand, and intuitively Americans get it, even though it's deeply evil and must be aggressively combated. This is something else, and I think it feels newer at least, and therefore is on some level more unsettling and disconcerting for a lot of people.
2: Correct, and I think it's also more difficult to track, frankly. We all know, I was a witness in the 9/11 terrorist attacks in New York City. I was working at Merrill Lynch at the time. I was in One World Trade Center, taking the subway in, did my daily routine, walked across the footbridge, across the West Side Highway, to the World Financial Center. We are very familiar with terrorism, foreign terrorist organization groups in the United States. But when you're seeing it happen amongst your own, and these are people, like you said, a lot of them were raised, I'm sure, in really good homes. And, we're taught right from wrong. We're taught good from evil. But there is something that I saw over and over working in the FBI with these mass shooters and other individuals. They believe, and they do, they go into this downward spiral, these online chat rooms, these echo chambers of people that are, brainwashing them. In fact, the mother, Proper's mother, said that they were using this religious angle and making it seem like this was a positive thing and brainwashing the other individuals in these groups. And so again, they feel a part of something bigger. This involved across the country. There were 12 FBI field offices involved in this particular incident. But we cannot understate how important human intelligence is.
1: That one mother in particular intervening and potentially saving a lot of lives, or at least preventing something very terrible from progressing further. I just want to quickly make sure I'm understanding what the plan was. They wanted to set off some sort of explosion in the sky using a drone and then exploit the ensuing chaos to take people out with sniper fire. Is that the long or the short of it?
2: Exactly. They plan to use drones, which, again, are a huge threat and a concern for law enforcement. That's another topic that we can discuss another time. Explosive-laden drones. They were going to use them, and they were going to, you know, drop explosives through the events, buildings nearby, to create absolute chaos. And so then everyone would be going towards a mass evacuation route. And the sniper setup was the phase two of the plan. They were going to literally pick people off and shoot them as they were trying to get out and create chaos that way. And then they planned to storm the White House gates, storm, you know, the White House and those that were still there.
1: That's delusional. On top of everything else, right? That is insane in terms of a plan.
2: It's absolutely insane. It's pure evil. But again, these people have no limits. They no longer have, there's something in their brain that no longer functions, where they no longer have a conscience between right and wrong and good and evil. And they believe that they're doing the right thing. And again, we see it across the board in many of these young men. Look at the Mangione effect. He literally thought that he was saving the world from the big, bad, evil, you know, insurance industry. And he thought it was his personal mission to make things right and to be the hero for everybody. And so this is a collective group of individuals that they didn't even know each other. I think most of them across the country, five so far have been arrested. I think there will be many more. But again, the mother, it wasn't just the mother, it was the mother and the father. The evening of June 10th, they called their local police department because they knew that they were seeing activity out of their son that just was not right. You know, they were overhearing conversations, things that he was talking about, setting up recon, and, you know, they're piecing it together and they're thinking, something is not right. For a parent to call the cops on their own child, that takes a lot of courage, it takes a lot of integrity, and it is the right thing to do. Imagine thinking, wow, my child has turned into a monster. They did the right thing, and they did potentially save thousands of lives. So what they did, they called local law enforcement. Officers were dispatched from two various local, you know, police departments. They come out to the home. They do a full interview with them. They actually realized that Proper, the subject, had homicidal ideation. He was checked into a hospital for that. A task force officer from the FBI, who was with Columbus Police Department, ended up interviewing him, and Proper actually said yes. He admitted that he was in part of plotting this attack, and he laid out many of the things that happened. They looked through his phone, they looked through his chats, and they were able to identify other individuals involved. And as we know, there have been arrests out of California, Nebraska, Missouri, Ohio, and there will be, I believe, many more to come. I believe that this is an ongoing investigation. If you think that you can get away with this, you are wrong.
1: And can I ask you to thank
2: the parents.
1: And that, Nicole Parker, is exactly where I want to pick up this conversation after the break. The parents in this case, let's talk about that from a personal perspective, from a law enforcement perspective. That's next on The Guy Benson Show.
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0: 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I've been surfing here since I was a kid. Now, seeing my grandson out on the water, it means everything to me. Watching him and taking in the blue waves, the sea breeze, the blurry horizon.
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14: I'm Ashley Dvorkin with a Fox Celebrity Profile with Andy Serkis and Iman Vellani of the animated adaptation of Animal Farm. Serkis directs, produces, and voice stars in the retelling of George Orwell's 1945 dystopian novella, along with a star-studded cast, which also includes Seth Rogen, Gaten Matarazzo, Glenn Close, and Woody Harrelson. Vellani plays two piglet characters in the film, and it's her first time doing voice acting.
15: Incredible. I mean, you should have heard that in the booth. 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
16: And I mean, he was doing incredible. 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
17: Well, yes, because Andy's such a visual storyteller. So when you're doing, like, the next project, what's important to you?
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14: Ashley Dvorkin, Fox News.
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0: Nicole Parker is with us. She was at the event at the White House over the weekend that we now know is targeted by this terror plot. And it was broken up because of some eagle-eyed loved ones who decided to do something about it. With the parents making that tough call, because we're surrounded and really have been since at least 9/11 with this ethos, see something, say something. And sometimes it's very obvious. Sometimes it's a lot harder. You might see something under your own roof as a parent that you don't want to see or don't want to believe, and you could probably rationalize away. And maybe a lot of these things would be total, you know, false leads, right? Or people misunderstanding something, right? So it might not be something that materializes into anything serious, but there's a judgment call that people have to make about whether or not to pick up the phone and alert authorities. And that's got to be agonizing to some extent, right? Because you don't want to blow the whistle on your kid, your own child in flesh
1: your
0: and blood.
1: Kid,
0: and it's, you
1: your
0: know,
1: friend,
0: false alarm, your friend, anyone, right?
1: Yeah,
0: if it's a false alarm, you might feel silly. You might poison that relationship. On the other hand, thank God these parents did what they did. Can you just speak to that from the law enforcement perspective?
1: From a law enforcement perspective, I can say that the mother and father shared details with the local law enforcement, and they said that their son was meeting random people online, that he was planning recons. He planned to meet up with the individuals June 13th in Virginia, around Fredericksburg, Virginia. They'd noticed a pattern of him recently of purchasing camping gear, guns, ammunition, plate carriers, things that were out of the ordinary. And so again, it's so cliche, see something, say something. And you know what, guy, this is really sad, but I worked at Parkland School shooting at the Marjorie Stoneman Douglas High School here in Broward County in Parkland, Florida. They did see something. They did say something. There was an individual who reported multiple tips were provided to the FBI, and that tragedy still happened because the FBI under Christopher Wray did the wrong thing. They did not properly follow up on those tips, and 17 lives were taken. So I've seen what can happen when people actually do see something, they do say something, and law enforcement sits on it, and that's when people get killed. So I understand this from a very literal and heartbreaking perspective. I had to do death notifications, the most horrific thing you do as a law enforcement officer, there at the Parkland shooting event at Marjorie Stoneman Douglas High School. And there are so many nights when I literally think about it. What if law enforcement had actually acted swiftly on it? So it's a multiple layer reaction. First of all, you've got to have parents, loved ones, people in your sphere of influence, that if they see someone with a problem, it's not your job to judge whether or not it rises to the merit of an arrest or something. We all have a sixth sense, okay? And I even call it the Holy Spirit in my life. It gives me intuitions and feelings, Nicole, you need to do this. And it has never failed me when I listen to that. We all have that little thing inside of us where we're like, something's just not right. Leave it up to law enforcement. Go ahead and report it. Okay. And it should be reported anonymously, confidentially, because what if it's not anything? Okay. You don't want to ruin your reputation and harm other people. That's not the intent at all. If you have pure motives and you're trying to protect and save people, you know if you're doing the right thing for the right reasons. So leave it up to law enforcement, report it to law enforcement. Then it's on law enforcement to do their job. And that is what I commend in this instance. The local law enforcement did not sit on it. They were out there immediately. The next day, they were executing a search warrant at Prepper's home. They immediately notified the FBI. They were informed on June 10th. They notified the FBI June 11th. And make no mistake about it, the FBI was not the one who solved this case. It was the parents that blew the lid off of this. It was the local law enforcement. It's the Secret Service. The Secret Service is quietly sitting there behind the scenes and not saying much at all. Kudos to them. They did extensive work around the clock. And so this is an all-hands-on-deck effort. But this is a picture-perfect example of what we always, and I go on Fox all the time because I want Americans to be safe. If you see something, say something. And then when something is said, law enforcement, you better act quickly and swiftly.
0: Yeah, no, I think that there's a lot of lessons here. Thank goodness, in this case, good lessons reinforcing the correct behavior. That being said, this underlying threat that seems to be metastasizing in a very disturbing way, it might be with us for a while, which makes some of these lessons all the more important, but still, it does feel like there's a sickness in our society right now, and it's something that we have to watch very closely. Nicole Parker, Fox News contributor, former FBI agent, with us here on the Guy Benson Show. Nicole, thank you.
1: Thank you so much, and God bless you all. Have a great day.
0: The final hour of the Guy Benson Show coming up next. U.S. Senator Rick Scott of Florida will join us straight ahead.
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8: President Trump says he signed the memo of understanding negotiated with Iran, confirming that to reporters while leaving a dinner at the Versailles Palace in France with President Macron to wrap up the G7 summit. The White House says the memo is now in effect, that it includes the reopening of the Strait of Hormuz and easing of financial restrictions against Iran and expectations moving forward regarding discussions on the country's nuclear program. Millions across the Midwest are in the path of a severe weather system. Major cities across the region, including Chicago, Kansas City, and St. Louis, could all be hit. Cities across Kentucky, Indiana, and Ohio could also be impacted. Forecasters say damaging winds and large hail are expected to be the main threats, but they say long-track tornadoes are possible. This after many of the same areas have been hit recently by severe weather. Rex Huerman, the Manhattan architect who led a double life as the Gilgo Beach serial killer, came face to face today with families of his victims before being sentenced to multiple life terms. As Sarah Lee Kessler reports, Huerman was given a chance to address the court, and he did, though briefly.
9: It took Rex Huerman just 4 seconds.
10: There are no words I can say. I'm responsible for what was said in this room, Steph.
9: The 62-year-old Manhattan architect and Massapequa Park resident was sentenced to life in prison, no parole possible. Huerman had admitted murdering 8 women on Long Island over a 17-year period. Judge Timothy Massey asked Huerman if he was sorry, and he said yes. Massey responded with,
11: "You're a disgusting and despicable small man, and you're a coward. Get him out of here."
9: I'm Sarah Lee Kessler.
8: World Cup action's well underway today with games in the U.S., Mexico, and Canada. In the first match of the day, Cristiano Ronaldo and Portugal settled with a 1-1 draw against the Democratic Republic of the Congo in Houston. Later, England took down Croatia 4-2 in Arlington, Texas. In Toronto, Ghana is facing off against Panama. I'm Scott Carr.
7: When storms hit Oklahoma, most people expect their insurance company to do what is promised, and many claims are handled the right way. But weeks or months later, after another rain, another estimate, a low offer, or a denial letter, some homeowners realize something still is not right. When a serious property claim is delayed, underpaid, or wrongfully denied, Glass and Tabor helps Oklahoma homeowners understand their options and respond when the claim process stops being fair. Serious claims, serious counsel. Call Glass and Tabor at 405-993-4044.
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14: Nights in white satin.
8: Attorneys for the accused killer of United Healthcare CEO Brian Thompson, Luigi Mangione, are planning to formally declare a psychiatric defense. State Supreme Court Judge Gregory Caro is ordering Mangione's attorneys to immediately present their client's psychiatric records to prosecutors. The claim to some form of insanity comes as Mangione's legal team argues he was experiencing an extreme emotional disturbance when he allegedly shot and killed Thompson in Midtown Manhattan in 2024. As the race to replace former California Congressman Eric Swalwell begins, federal officials are telling him to return more than $30,000 in campaign donations or risk an audit. We get more from Dina Kodiak.
15: The Federal Election Commission sent a letter on June 15th saying Swalwell's team must refund the money since he's not running for office anymore. Swalwell dropped out of the race for governor and resigned from a seat in Congress amid multiple sexual assault accusations. Meanwhile, voters in Swalwell's former district are choosing his replacement in a special election. The results of a Tuesday election will determine who fills Swalwell's seat until January. In November, voters will choose who gets the seat for the next full term. I'm Dina Kodiak.
8: The subjoint Jersey Mike's has dethroned Chick-fil-A as America's favorite fast food chain.
16: The Jersey Shore-based subspecialist has edged Georgia-based Chick-fil-A by 1 point in the annual American Customer Satisfaction Index. The results are based on 16,000 surveys sent out between April of last year and March of this year. Jersey Mike's scored 84 out of 100, moving it to America's top fast food spot. I'm Sarah Lee Kessler.
8: Expected to dominate the box office this weekend is Toy Story 5.
17: Let's play!
18: Oh, extinction! Not again!
8: The fifth installment in the classic Pixar franchise is projected to make between $145 and $150 million in its debut. I'm Scott Carr.
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1: 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Fox News Channel this evening around 6:45 Eastern Time. Again, that's FNC. 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It's so good. We got some new neighbors in town. They've just moved in, and we brought them a six-pack of Long Drink. 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Well, joining us now is U.S. Senator Rick Scott of Florida. And, Senator, always good to have you here.
2: Guy, it's always great to be with you.
1: I want to ask you about Iran, this memorandum of understanding that has been causing a lot of consternation and confusion. What's in it? What isn't in it? What does it mean for a negotiation moving forward over the next 60 days? Money going into the coffers of the regime. I know you're very skeptical on some of this. Walk us through your thinking.
2: Well, first off, we just got the MOU, so we've been going through it. But here's what's important to me, and I think this is important to the president. Number one, Iran cannot have a nuclear weapon. They've got to stop this constant trying to kill and killing Americans. So 47 years of killing Americans has got to stop, right? They cannot have ballistic missiles because they'll use those ballistic missiles to kill Americans. They've got to stop giving money to these proxies, Houthis, Hezbollah, and Hamas, that constantly cause problems in the Middle East, especially against our great ally, Israel. I think they have plenty of money. They need to pay us for what we had to do. Cause we only spent our money to do what we did to Iran because of their actions over the last 47 years and the risk that promptly they were going to get a nuclear weapon. So I think we need to be reimbursed for our expenditures in this conflict or war, whatever you want to call it. So I'm optimistic, but you know, let's trust but verify that the right things are going to happen here.
1: Okay, so you just mentioned a few different things. The nukes, you talked about the Iranian regime reimbursing us. You talked about the terror proxies. You talked about the ballistic missile program, quite rightly framing all of it as a matter of American blood, American treasure, their declaration of war against us over the course of decades, death to America being their slogan and their actions, all of that. Based on what I have heard and read, only the possibility of the nuclear component is a part of this deal. Nothing on the terror proxies, nothing on the missiles, and if anything, the money's going to be going the other way from us to them potentially down the line. I know the administration says only if they hit certain benchmarks, but you just ran through, as I said, four different criteria and priorities for you, and I think we're looking at maybe one out of four, potentially, at least as outlined in the memo. Is that a misunderstanding on my part? A. B, is that acceptable if that is what this process is going to look like?
2: Well, I'm not going to accept Iran having ballistic missiles. If they pose a threat to the United States, they pose a threat to our facilities, critically important bases, U.S. troops stationed in Germany and Poland. So they cannot have ballistic missiles. So there's no ifs, ands, or buts about that. They cannot be continuing to support proxies against Americans and Israelis. I mean, that you can't do that. I don't see how a dime of American money will ever go to Iran. And if any monies we do have, we ought to offset all of our costs of this war, because it only happened because Iran has been killing Americans for 47 years. That's why this has happened.
1: I've read a few analyses that, based on policies that currently exist, any sort of sanctions relief might be illegal, at least within a certain time frame. There are a lot of people saying that Congress needs time to review whatever comes out of this and to vote on it. We know that the Obama administration, for example, and the JCPOA just did it alone. There was a majority of Congress opposed to what they did. They did it anyway, which allowed President Trump, in my mind, correctly, to rip it up when he took office. Do you think that Congress should have some sort of formalized say on this deal?
2: Absolutely. First off, I think the sanctions against Iran are really important. And look, we've got to know that they're going to stop killing Americans, stop developing nuclear weapons to kill us, stop developing ballistic missiles to kill us and our ally Israel. So look, I'm optimistic. I mean, look, I'm very appreciative of what the president's trying to do. I don't think it's easy what he's trying to do. And I think he's trying to make sure that, you know, the whole Middle East changes. He's done so many good things. So I appreciate what he's trying to do, but we have to have our red lines. And mine are no nuclear weapons, no ballistic missiles, no money to proxies. And we've got to be reimbursed for our costs. I mean, they caused all this. We didn't cause this.
1: And if that series of red lines for you are not met, you would be opposed to whatever this would be. Am I hearing that correctly?
2: Well, I want to see in the end what it is, but I can't imagine that I'm going to be supportive of it. I appreciate what the president's trying to do. I mean, look at what this guy's trying to do. He's trying to protect American lives. He hates war. I mean, this guy hates war. He doesn't want to put troops in harm's way. So, and this is an MOU. And he's going to take, I know him, I talked to him, he's going to take a lot of input. And so I'm optimistic that we're going to get where we need to go.
1: Do you think that the memo right now, because to be perfectly candid, what I've seen from the memo is concerning to me. The leaks and then what is now coming out today, I have some very serious concerns, some of which you've already articulated. I also recognize that a lot has already been achieved militarily and economically, and I think that especially on the military front, those are major accomplishments that can't be overlooked as we assess the overall situation. I also recognize that there's a 60-day window here to see potentially if the regime is actually serious on verifiable, coercive nuclear concessions when it comes to dismantling their program, giving up completely the enriched uranium, all of those things. Are you kind of waiting to see, and should the congressional review that you're talking about come at the end of the two-month process, or are there things that you think are worth speaking out about already right now to sort of set the table here?
2: Here's the way I look at it. I think we all need to get better information, right, and then get more briefings. That's number one. Number two is let's give President Trump the benefit of the doubt that we know he wants to do the right thing. And then let's give him feedback as he goes through this so he can ultimately end up with a deal that we want to support. And this is a memorandum of understanding. It's not an enforceable document. And we're going to see if Iran has changed or not. You think about it. I'm not worried about Saudi Arabia having a ballistic missile because they're not out there trying to kill us every day. I'm worried about somebody wants to kill me. And Iran wants to kill us. So I'm not worried about Israel having a ballistic missile because I know they don't want to kill Americans. So a lot of what's going to happen to Iran is, have they changed? Have they changed to where they say, we're not going to constantly threaten everybody else in the Middle East, we're not threatening Americans? You know, if they do that, they probably have more opportunities for things that wouldn't bother me as much, right? But if it's the same stuff, if it's the same rhetoric, same attitude, same everything as before, then I have no choice. I mean, I don't want my kids or your kids killed by either a nuclear weapon or ballistic missiles.
1: Mm-hmm. Yeah, and I mean, my thing is, I don't think the nature of this regime will ever change. I don't care about changes of heart. That'd be lovely. That'd be a bonus. That'd be gravy. I am concerned about outcomes. And if we can coerce much better outcomes out of them, then I'm open to this. If not, and it's all hazy, but they're getting money, then I would be right in the spot that you were just describing. You were also talking about the threat to Americans and saving and protecting American lives, which brings us to this FISA dispute that's playing out right now on surveillance of foreigners and then how sometimes Americans get swept up into it. I've spoken to a lot of people who say that FISA, while it may not be perfect, is absolutely vital to American national security interests. There are critics, of course, who are saying, well, hang on, there are abuses. Can we reform some of this? And there's been an impasse. Where do you come down on FISA? What's the path forward?
2: Well, first off, I don't understand why we can't do the two most important things. Let's surveil foreigners. We ought to do it. I mean, people hate our way of life. They want to destroy us. They want to kill us. Let's surveil. But don't surveil Americans. Number one, first off, I've been surveilled. After January 6th, I was surveilled. During the Biden years, Booz Allen stole my tax returns and released them to ProPublica. Did Booz Allen get held accountable? No, they had plenty of federal contracts. During the Clinton years, I was one of the leaders to fight against public care. So guess what? The Clinton administration targeted my company. Has anybody been held accountable? Some 3 million people in America, they were surveilled during the Biden years. During the Obama years, people were surveilled. No one's been held accountable. So here's what I think. If they're not going to hold people accountable, then we have to have changes to hold people accountable. So let's say, let's do it. Let's extend FISA. But with limitations, a warrant requirement, or if that's not workable, what's something else? But here's what they want to do. They want to just say, yes, we want to continue to be able to do this, but we don't want to fire anybody, and we don't want to make any changes. So what's going to happen is maybe this administration will do the right thing. Right? But what about the next administration? Are they going to do the right thing? If we don't solve it now, when are we going to solve it?
1: Senator, stand by. I want to talk about another key element of governance. We'll get to that after a very short break. It's the Guy Benson Show Happy Hour. U.S. Senator Rick Scott of Florida, our guest, and we'll be right back.
0: Not the same talking points here. The Guy Benson Show.

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8: On April 9th, 1959, NASA named the first group of American astronauts, selected from a list of 110 candidates. In just 2 years, on May 5th, 1961, Alan Shepard would become the first American astronaut in a suborbital flight.
9: Which of these men will be first to orbit the Earth, I cannot tell you. He won't know himself until the day of the flight. From your right, Malcolm S. Carpenter, Leroy G. Cooper, John H. Glenn, Virgil I. Grissom, Walter M. Shearer, Alan B. Shepard, Donald K. Slayton. These, ladies and gentlemen, are the nation's Mercury astronauts.
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10: 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Medicaid recipients will have new work requirements under a bill passed by Congress last year, with Nebraska recently becoming the first state to put new rules in place. The rules will apply to those enrolled in Medicare under an expansion that allows more low and middle income earners to qualify for it. In Nebraska, that's about 70,000 people out of a total of nearly 350,000 Medicaid recipients in the state. Under the new requirements, enrollees ages 19 to 64 have to show they're working or performing community service for at least 80 hours a month, or that they're in school or an apprenticeship at least part-time. There are exemptions, including for people with certain medical issues, pregnant women, and caregivers of disabled people. And Nebraska will review eligibility every 6 months. For more health news, go to foxnewshealth.com. 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I'm Lisa Brady, Fox News.
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0: much more recently, in response to the Democrats' 2.5-month shutdown of DHS and all the disruption and threats involved in that, and they didn't care. They were fine with it. They wanted to prove a point on ICE and CBP. Republicans in the House and Senate have now passed this same reconciliation package, which funds the Border Patrol and ICE, immigration enforcement generally, for the next 3 years, $70 billion signed into law by President Trump. We were talking to a former ICE official about how that will really benefit the agencies, at least in the near term, on the show yesterday. That was necessary. The Democrats made that necessary. The question now becomes, and feel free to weigh in on the immigration piece as well if you want, the question becomes, is there time realistically for a third reconciliation package? I think there's one more under the rules that you could do before the elections. And if there's time and wherewithal and desire to do it on the Republican side, what do you do? What's the priority there before the election?
1: Well, first of all, we've got to do something, because here's reality. The Democrats want to shut down government again September 30. That's what they want to do. They're not even meeting with appropriations teams that are trying to get the appropriation bills done. They're not even meeting. They clearly want a shutdown. All right. So now, what's our options?
0: Hang on. Just to make sure, I want to make, because that's an important point, because I saw that Chuck Schumer is now already preemptively blaming Susan Collins, for example. It's not subtle, I think, what they're trying to do here. Oh, Susan Collins is standing in the way of negotiations over the defense budget. It sounds like what you're alleging, and I'm hearing other things similarly, the Democrats feel like if they can force and create another government shutdown right before the election, even if they're the ones doing it on purpose, they will blame Republicans and say, oh, they're in charge of all of Washington, it's dysfunctional, and so vote for us. That seems like that's what they're setting up here.
1: That's exactly what they're doing. Okay, so what are our options?
0: Okay.
1: One option is that we can immediately start bring it to the floor. We can do it every day if we wanted to. Let's do a continuing resolution through some, you know, through the election, through some period of time, so we at least show that Republicans are for funding government and Democrats are not. We should do that next week. We should start next week. That's one option, right? Then another option is say we are going to do a reconciliation bill and fund government for some period of time or all of next year. And we can include in that, because it only takes Republican votes, if we need more money for defense, for the war in Iran. Okay. We could also fund more money to try to fight fraud. We could try to create incentives, for people to do the right thing on election securities. And we could drive down the cost. We could try to balance the budget. Well, people care about, the cost of living, which is a big deal for me. How you fix it? Stop spending money. Balance the budget. So our options are, one, it's a continuing resolution. Two, we could do a reconciliation for the budget plus the defense and things like that, fraud and things like that. Those are our sort of options, because we know the Democrats are not going to go through a regular appropriations process. Now, here's our issue. We don't have forever to start on this. Let's say you could do a reconciliation bill, maybe fast track, maybe 3 weeks, maybe 4 weeks, right? So our schedule is we're here next week, this week, next week. We're here 4 weeks in July, first part of August. And we're here 3 weeks in September. So it's not like we can wait until September. If we wait till September, it's over. We also ought to pass or try to pass Ron Johnson's bill. It says we're not going to shut down government. We'll just do continuing resolutions automatically. And he's got a bill that says that we're going to keep, if government gets shut down, the government workers get paid. So those are options that we could do. But guess what? We have to start now.
0: Yeah.
1: We should be starting next week so we can tell people, look, Republicans are the good guys. We are in charge. Unfortunately, it takes 60 votes. Now, we could also get rid of the filibuster, which I don't think there's the votes in the Republican conference to do that. But that's the third option. I don't think that's going to happen. But we could. Then we could do everything with 50 votes. But right now, there's not the appetite to do that. So
0: I agree with not blowing up the filibuster for various reasons. But your point is very well taken. The Democrats are they're telegraphing what they're going to try to do to create, this would be their third government shutdown in the last 2 years, and they feel like they haven't paid any price for it. And in this case, they might have a real incentive to do it right before an election to blame you guys for the dysfunction. So getting out in front of that, recognizing what very well could be coming, it's a no-brainer, malpractice not to prepare, and we'll see how the Republicans handle it in the coming weeks, because that clock is ticking, as you point out. U.S. Senator Rick Scott, Republican of Florida, with us on the Guy Benson Show. Senator, thanks very much.
1: Thanks, Guy. Have a great day. Bye-bye.
0: And the Guy Benson Show is back with more after this break.

Florida Senator Rick Scott, kind enough to stick with us through the break. Let's turn to another question about tactics, strategy, legislation, etc., which is reconciliation. You guys have passed reconciliation bill number 2 during this Trump administration. Last year was the working families tax cut, the one big beautiful bill. We've seen a lot of the really good numbers coming out from the Treasury Department in terms of tax relief for working Americans there. And then just

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6: My name is Erica, and my son, Kaysen, is a patient at Shriners Children. 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
1: In our first hour today, we caught up with Ben Domenech, Fox News contributor and host of the Big Ben Show podcast. We talked about Iran, politics, media, and more. Here's part of that conversation if you missed it. You said in an answer that was clipped and got some attention, you said, on one hand, President Trump has been, in your estimation, the best foreign policy president of your lifetime. But then you also said at some point, I'm quoting now, the Republican Party needs to decide which kind of foreign policy it's going to have. An America First policy, or are we going to backslide into being some kind of hillbilly Obama kind of GOP? That's not something that is acceptable to me, and it shouldn't be acceptable to Republicans or any conservative who is interested in the success of America. So the hillbilly Obama line, I think, raised some eyebrows. What did you mean by that? Talk about this choice you're sort of setting up here.
2: Well, look, the vice president was already asked about this by Megyn Kelly, and he said, you know, I wonder what that was referencing. I don't think there's any mystery. Look, the point is this. We can't have an Obama foreign policy that just has the virtue of different branding. That's what I'm talking about. That if we have this idea that if you slap a screaming eagle on a plan, it makes the plan better, that's just not true. And in this instance, I think, you know, quite honestly, the details that we have now, which were being somewhat denied and spun, you know, by certain folks in the administration as well, you know, you haven't read it yet. And it's like, well, then let us read it. Now that we've read it, now that we've had the chance to look at it, I think that it only raises more of the problems that were already evident, not just to me, but to emphatic supporters of the president on Capitol Hill. And I'm not talking about hawks like Lindsey Graham. You just accept that he's going to do, you know, whatever it takes from his perspective. But the people who really view themselves as America Firsters, who have run since the president got initially elected, you know, who view this foreign policy as fundamentally different, they are all scratching their heads today. And for right reason, because unfreezing this amount of these billions of dollars for the Ayatollah to use to great effect to rebuild the military that has been destroyed, to send to the kind of terrorist groups that they've sent to in the past, as they did after the Obama and Biden deal, and to engage in what looks like, after 60 days, a toll setting for the Strait of Hormuz, which didn't exist before, by the way. That was not something that they had control of before, but now they'll be able to charge those fees, or whatever you want to call them, apparently going forward.
1: Maybe. That's still unclear.
2: That's still unclear. But it's one of these things that I think you could very well argue that this is a worse situation than we were in before this conflict began, even with the factored in, you know, elements of the destruction of their ballistic missile program, the wiping out of so many of their leadership and military figures. You know, the IRGC has essentially escaped. You know, they have not had the kind of impact on the Iranian military that extends to the army or to anything along those lines. And they can talk about how much they've destroyed the Navy. We still don't actually know how effective that's been to a certain extent, because we know how many ships that they've destroyed. But there's really, I think, a reality here that the Iranians have been getting away with a lot of cheap, inexpensive craft and the use of mines that they've deployed, all these small boat, you know, approaches. And I think that that's something that really sets us in a bad way. And look, the vice president's out there. He's selling this as hard as he can. You know, he clearly believes in it. I just have real doubts, and I'm very skeptical about it resulting in anything positive when it comes to the region.
1: I share some of those concerns. I do think that even if we end up with an objectively bad deal, we would not be worse off than we were before Midnight Hammer and Epic Fury for a number of reasons. But I just don't understand why we would surrender the advantage that we've earned militarily. It's sort of baffling to me. You press the advantage, you push harder on their necks when they're down. And why we would take things off the table is, again, a mystery to me, especially if we're not going to ultimately, and this, I'm not saying this is the case, but I'm worried that Trump's giving them even more wiggle room, even on the nuclear piece of this. Now, what Vance is saying, and I don't want to turn this into a giant, you know, hate on J.D. Vance thing, and I think he did a great job on The View yesterday, and you and I can talk about that in a second, but he's out there marketing this deal the way that he has, and unfortunately, I just have to say it, it seems like there's a lot of straw man argumentation happening here. 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When we come back, the home stretch, some exciting developments on our team. We might need some advice from a certain someone. We'll explain and reveal coming up.
0: Miss a minute, miss a lot. 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

0: 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I've been surfing here since I was a kid. Now, seeing my grandson out on the water, it means everything to me. Watching him and taking in the blue waves, the sea breeze, the blurry horizon.
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6: I'm Gianna Gelosi with your Fox True Crime Minute. New details emerge in a 24-year-old murder case that has gone cold until this year. Back in 2002, Frank Weiss from Plano, Texas, was found dead near Lake Louisville. Last month, 55-year-old Lisa Honrad was arrested for his murder. She was his wife at the time of his death. Court documents say Weiss was shot with a .38-caliber firearm, and his body was found wrapped in plastic bags, tied up with rope, and weighted down with sandbags duct taped to his legs. They went on to say that Weiss and Honrad went to dinner 2 days before his body was found, and it was the last time he was seen alive. Detectives learned that Weiss had asked for an annulment, and Honrad signed it. In the days after his disappearance, detectives say Honrad told Weiss's daughter he had gone to Cancun but didn't want to be bothered. Investigators say the case was finally cracked thanks to new information from a key witness, alongside advances in technology and investigative techniques. There's more on this story at foxnews.com or subscribe to the Fox True Crime Podcast. I'm Gianna Gelosi with your Fox True Crime Minute.
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2: 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Check me out on Special Report coming up in the next hour on Fox News Channel. I'll be on that panel. So last evening, and you can check it out on my Instagram and my stories, at Guy P. Benson. I actually made a post of it as well on my permanent grid, as I think they call it, at Guy P. Benson on Instagram. Our friend Emily had a major, major role and a huge job in front of her when she took this project on many months ago, building toward the opening of National Geographic's Explorer Museum in Washington, D.C. And I knew it was going to be really phenomenal, and she does everything very well. She is one of the most highly competent human beings I've ever met. So with her leading this project, I was like, it's going to be good. I was not ready for how good it was. It was so cool. We were privileged to be invited by her to the grand reveal last night, which included not just free reign of the museum and drinks and food from around the world. They had explorers who were perched all around various exhibits. You could just go up and chat with them, ask them about their experience. I met the guy who discovered the wreckage of the Titanic. That guy. Shook his hand. Amazing. And the whole place, it's just elegant. It's beautiful. The artifacts that they have, it was breathtaking. And then it culminated the evening in something that they're going to do every night, apparently, is this technology where they turn the front windows into this magical show where I don't know how they do it, but they project images onto these windows that become projectors or screens, really. And then there's a large screen inside the glass. There's almost a 3D effect with some depth. It was amazing. And last night, the inaugural show was about the ocean, but they will have these types of nature displays, I believe, every night. And they'll be some featuring the jungle and the desert and all these different ecosystems. And one of the speakers last night at the event was James Cameron, who's an explorer, a documentarian, of course, also director of Titanic, the movie, Avatar. Very prominent guy. He had a few left-wing things to say, but whatever. You know, sort of like, know your audience, know your surroundings. It was an A-plus event with the ribbon cutting, and it's amazing. So if you're in the D.C. area, I recommend it very highly, and I know that that venue can be used for all sorts of different events moving forward beyond just like the traditional show up to the museum, buy a ticket, etc. And so just want to throw that out there. Congratulations to the whole team and to Emily in particular. Adam and I and Mary Catherine had such a fun time last night, and it's just like I strongly recommend the newest, hottest museum ticket in Washington, D.C. I think it's open to the public very, very soon, if not already. So it's coming. It's basically here, and they've done a spectacular job. But speaking of venues, our engineer, Joel, is getting married, as the audience is aware. The proposal happened months ago on a trip to Spain with his now fiance. And we always have engineers in the process of getting married. It seems like that's just what we do at this show, which means that there are wedding preparations underway, which means that Christine has to jump in and give bad advice that I can then correct, and then the happy couple can adjust accordingly. So, Joel, where are you and your fiancé in this process right now? And is there a date yet on the calendar?
3: Okay, so we are aiming for October of next year, right in the middle of the month, because she's a big fall girly. I'm more of a spring person, but we compromise, and it's a great idea. So
2: the compromise was you said yes to her.
3: Yeah, pretty much.
2: That was the compromise. And we're talking about not this coming October. It's October 27?
3: October 2027, correct.
2: Okay, so plenty of time.
3: Plenty of time, and this past weekend, we went to a few wedding venues. We checked them out. We spoke with the managers there. But as of yesterday, we decided on the exact venue we want to have both the wedding and the reception at. And tonight, after the show, we're going to go home, make the phone call, and then accelerate the planning from there.
2: Okay, so without getting overly specific, broadly, like where roughly in the country is the venue, and then what kind of venue are we talking about? What were you guys prioritizing that you wanted for a spot like this?
3: We're keeping it in New Jersey because Guy, Christina, and I both have big families. She has an enormous Italian family. I have a big Puerto Rican family, so we're trying to cut down on the list once we get to that stage. But yeah,
2: what kind of headcount are you thinking? Because if you've got big families and you don't want to be snubbing family members, like that could end up being a very big wedding.
3: I will definitely need your advice on that. So okay, we're trying to keep it between 120 to 150 people.
2: Okay.
3: We just want to keep it as simple as possible. We're not going to go all out on cocktail hour or the reception, just something that's elegant, but yet simple and enjoyable for everyone involved.
2: Okay, and that's, my wedding was about 150. I think we had like 148, 149.
3: Okay.
2: So that's a manageable size. As you will learn, the per head cost is what can really explode the overall tab.
3: Yeah.
2: For a wedding. So, like, I was just talking to someone who's got a wedding plan underway that's going to be 250 to 300. It's just like, it's so expensive. So, all right, so you're sticking local. It'll be in Jersey.
3: Yes.
2: Is it like a dedicated event venue space, or is it like some sort of a country club, or is it an outdoor space? How would you describe it generally?
3: It's a dedicated event space. So my family and I have been going to this specific location for various events for the past two decades.
2: Okay.
3: So obviously,
2: so you know it.
3: Yeah, we know it. My fiance loves it. Like when we went to tour these other venues, Guy, we just kept going back to this specific one. We thought, nah, they're not like this other venue. We need to do it here.
2: Yeah, I think once you're comparing every other place to one other spot and none of them compare or stack up, there's your answer, if you can make it work. And are you planning for a weekend, like a Friday or a Saturday?
3: We're thinking potentially Friday.
2: Okay.
3: That's what was discussed. Friday, yes.
2: Okay, got it. So what ideas, Christine, do you have already percolating that you would like to shovel at Joel without him even asking?
1: Well, I'm not sure if I have any ideas just yet, but I do have questions. And the one thing is, you said that you're going to keep it, you know, trying to keep it on the smaller side. Now, this is always a topic for debate and family fighting. So let's just get into it.
3: Let's do it.
1: Kids, are you having kids at the wedding? And if so, what's the age, like, cutoff, or are you just gonna just let them all come?
3: Man, you're really putting in the tough questions today, Cooks. Oh, gosh. Well, as of now, we're thinking no kids because that'll complicate the guest list, except for the kids that are involved in the party, like the flower girls. We're having flower girls, plural. And obviously, my godson, who's going to be in the wedding, as the ring bearer. So that's going to be some contention there. But again, we'll work it out.
2: Okay. Yeah, I mean, we did no kids for various reasons, including the fact that we got married at a vineyard in wine country, so just it wasn't really a kid vibe.
3: Right.
2: But there are some, you know, family weddings where you just want everyone there and families and kids running around, and it's great, right? There's something to be said for both. And I don't think anyone would be mad. I mean, some people get so irrational and spun up about stuff. But overall, if it's a no-kids wedding and the exceptions are for children who are literally in the ceremony, I mean, that's fine. I don't think that you'd get yourself in too much trouble. And that's the other thing. One key piece of advice. Obviously, you've got various constituencies to worry about and family dynamics and your parents and all of that. But ultimately, if there's ever anything to be, within reason, selfish about, it's your wedding. It's all about you and her. It's not about anyone else. And obviously, like, you don't have to be some, you know, jerk about it. I'm not saying that. But in trying to please everyone else, you can maybe take away from what you actually want. And I think it's one of the times in life where prioritizing you and your spouse and your wants as a couple is not just okay, it's the best move. That's like the top advice piece I would offer you.
3: I appreciate it. Thank you so much. Honestly, Guy, that's probably the most honest wedding advice we've gotten so far.
2: Good. Well, I'm glad to hear it.
1: He gives good advice. I don't know if you've heard before.
2: I give it. Christine doesn't take it. Dylan, you were married most recently on this team. So Christine was married many, many years ago. I was married just before the pandemic. You got married, what, 3 years ago now-ish?
4: Yeah. We actually just celebrated our third anniversary.
2: I know. You had your lovely dinner, and yes. I tried to send champagne to the restaurant. I had Christine do some sleuthing and find out exactly where you were going and what time. And I called the restaurant and found your reservation and tried to send champagne to the table. They wouldn't let me pay over the phone, which was crazy town. So I ended up having to lamely send you a Venmo. Which is an appropriate use for Venmo, as opposed to Christine Venmoing you to do her job when she was hungover at her event out at KSRO. But in any case, do you have any advice as the most recently married member of this team for Joelle?
4: I mean, I would just say, you know, everybody has, and Christine kind of alluded to it too, everybody has their own thoughts on what you should do. But you know, I would just encourage you to do what you guys want to do and what feels right for you guys. I know everybody has a certain idea of what they the certain level of class they want their wedding to be. But Mel and I, when we got married, you know, I mean, part of it was budget constraints, but you know, we are very laid back people and we just wanted our wedding to feel like a party and a celebration of us. So instead of doing a traditional steak or chicken type dinner, we decided to do barbecue, and we had somebody that we had known in the area through some other things ended up smoking us a bunch of brisket and pulled pork and turkey and stuff like that for wedding, because that was authentically us. So
2: yeah, you make it about the couple. And
4: exactly.
2: The thing is, and to piggyback off of that and then to wrap it, because I got to run off to special report, no one is going to think about your wedding and reflect back on it more than you and your fiance, ever.
3: Right.
2: People will think back to the wedding, and you think back to amazing weddings that you've been to. You'll occasionally have a thought pop in your head. But I think about my wedding weekend all the time. Whereas attendees, they'll think back fondly. Christine can speak to that. It was incredible. But I guarantee you, even though Christine had a great time, she doesn't think about my wedding nearly as much as I do.
1: Okay, I think about our wedding all the time.
2: Oh, stop it. Oh, it's just the phrasing. The phrasing is so traumatizing and triggering. So it's about you guys. Open heart, open mind, all of that, considering other people's opinions, especially if you're getting some help on the budget and, you know, there's things to manage, but ultimately it's about a celebration that you two want to experience in the moment and then want to think back on. That is the number one priority. And some of the other details, we can get to those in due time. So, Joelle, do keep us posted.
3: Will do. You got it.
2: And with that, I'm off to Special Report, Fox News Channel, coming up in the next hour. Back here tomorrow on the radio, same time, same place, for the Thursday edition of The Guy Benson Show. We'll talk then.
1: He gives good advice. I don't know if you've heard before.
2: I give it. Christine doesn't take it.
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10: President Trump says he signed the memorandum of understanding negotiated with Iran, confirming that to reporters while leaving a dinner at Versailles Palace in France, wrapping up the G7 summit. The White House says the memorandum's now in effect and includes the reopening of the Strait of Hormuz and easing of financial restrictions against Iran and expectations moving forward regarding discussions about the country's nuclear program. It's unclear if Trump's statement meant the in-person signing planned in Switzerland with Vice President J.D. Vance will go ahead as planned. The first tropical storm of the season, Arthur's on the move in the Gulf Coast. Packing about 40-mile-an-hour winds, its centers reformed about 10 miles northwest of Galveston, Texas. The National Hurricane Center in Miami predicts the primary threat is not wind, but life-threatening flash flooding. An official track indicates Arthur should grind further inland over southeastern Texas tonight before potentially dissipating by Thursday morning. The new Federal Reserve Chairman Kevin Warsh said today that he's focused on getting monetary policy right following the Fed's announcement it will leave interest rates unchanged. Warsh said the U.S. economy is expanding.
11: Economic activity is expanding at a solid pace, despite elevated uncertainty that owes in part to the conflict in the Middle East.
10: Warsh also praised the members of the Federal Reserve Board.
11: This week's FOMC meeting exemplified the very best of the Fed's traditions.
10: Warsh wouldn't speculate on future rate hikes, but 9 out of 18 Fed officials have said they see a hike coming by the end of the year. More FIFA World Cup games are taking place in the U.S., Mexico, and Canada. In the first match of the day, Cristiano Ronaldo in Portugal settled with a 1-1 draw against the Democratic Republic of the Congo in Houston. England took down Croatia 4-2 in Arlington, Texas. And Ghana is facing off against Panama in Toronto. I'm Scott Carr.
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10: Republicans in Georgia are dropping their redistricting plans for now, despite President Trump urging all Republican-led southern states to enact new congressional maps with the goal of giving an advantage to their party. This after Governor Brian Kemp called state lawmakers into special session to do so. Republican legislative leaders in the state today said they didn't have enough time to take up the effort in a current special session, but suggested they could revisit the issue ahead of the 2028 election. Rex Huerman, the Manhattan architect who led a double life as the Gilgo Beach serial killer, came face to face with families of his victims today before being sentenced to life in prison. We get more from Scott Pringle.
15: A number of victim family members blasted Rex Huerman, calling him a coward who preyed on innocent women and a monster, and one wishes he suffers. District Attorney Ray Tierney impressed with the victim impact statements.
16: You know, that's not what they do for a living. They spoke from the heart.
15: Huerman confessed to 8 murders dating back to the 1990s. The judge called him despicable before giving him the max, life without parole. In New York, I'm Scott Pringle.
10: Federal authorities continue to investigate 2 Southern California men accused of plotting to attack last Sunday's UFC Freedom 250 event on the White House lawn. Daniel Martindale has the latest.
17: The suspects are 24-year-old Brian Omar Roa of Cala Mesa and 32-year-old Michael Allen Thomas of Pinyon Hills. Both were arrested Saturday and have made their initial court appearances. The FBI searched both men's homes and recovered several guns and large quantities of ammunition. Inside Thomas's home, investigators seized 2 rifles, about about 180 rounds of ammo and a pistol. The FBI says the alleged terror plot involved at least 19 people and included plans for explosions and gunfire.
10: Home building in the U.S. fell sharply in May as high costs continue to squeeze buyers and renters. Census data shows home builders broke ground on 15.5% fewer homes than in April. Builders are pulling back on future projects amid high mortgage rates and rising costs for materials, land, and labor. I'm Scott Carr.
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21: Hey, thanks for joining us. We got some big news tonight. The deal that was signed over the weekend with Iran is supposed to be signed Friday. Instead, President Trump signed it today and held a news conference at the end of the G7 summit. We'll get into all that in the third hour with open phones. We can chew on all the things President Trump said and the criticism and the praise he's getting. He's getting a lot of criticism from within his own party. And seems like his supporters are more upset than his detractors. But we can get into all that in hour number three with phone calls. Also, hour number two, Dan Mason was the, at one point, one of the most powerful people in radio. He ran CBS radio for quite a long time. He was instrumental in building the radio and the industry we have today. He's written a new book called Fearless. He names names and he tells tales, and he is critical of some of his own decisions. So we'll get into that with him in hour number two. This first hour, though, we wanted to talk to somebody who knew something about gas prices, because one of the things we've been suffering with the Strait of Hormuz being shut down are gas prices. Well, what happens now? None better than the head of petroleum analysis for Gas Buddy is going to join us for a couple minutes, Patrick DeHaan. Patrick, welcome back to America at Night.
22: Well, thanks for having me. Appreciate it.
21: You got it. Let's first start with the Strait of Hormuz. It's not open yet, but gas prices have seemed to have ticked down on the markets because of what, in anticipation of them being open?
22: Yeah, exactly right. There was an about face by the Trump administration who, I want to say, for the first 6 to 8 weeks after the U.S. attacked Iran, was all about escalations and open the strait and we're going to bomb you. And then there was somewhat of an about face. President Trump started to focus more on a deal. A ceasefire was agreed to. That kind of changed things, and oil markets started to go backwards after the shift in tone. It's been a long, 6 weeks coming or 5 weeks coming that this deal that he teased, countless times. And oil prices for that reason were counting on something happening. So to your point, the straits remain closed. But this is one of those odd situations where, motorists always say, oh, it goes up and nothing's happened yet. But oil is now going down and nothing's happened yet. And it has for 5 weeks. And now, with the deal being signed, we inch closer to potentially seeing gas prices extend those declines. The national average price of gasoline down 5 straight weeks. We could make it maybe 6 or 7, but as you point out, the strait hasn't opened, and it's all about the details, because in the backdrop of this, the numbers aren't looking any better. The U.S. Strategic Reserve fell to its lowest level since 1983. Delivery, NYMEX oil deliveries made in Cushing, Oklahoma, those inventories in Cushing, Oklahoma, fell to their lowest since 2014. and a consortium of the world's largest economies, the OECD countries, saw combined total oil inventories falling to the lowest since 1990. So this deal, you know, the timing couldn't come at a better time as global inventories really start to plummet.
21: Patrick, we've heard from a couple of people, military guys, who say that it doesn't matter if the strait is open. It only matters if the insurance companies feel it's safe to allow the tankers to move through. What do you say?
22: Yeah, exactly right. I mean, if ships don't have the confidence, they're not going to risk, you know, life and limb to get through the strait. The ship contents of an average large crude carrier, you know, some of these crude carriers can haul 2 million barrels. And even at the elevated price of $85, we're talking north of $150 to $200 million of cargo. You'd be crazy as a shipper without insurance to basically go through the worst neighborhood where Iran could launch a drone. So absolutely, it's all about confidence. Insurance is part of restoring confidence. You can get insurance. That doesn't mean the coast is clear, but it does mean if something happens that you may be able to insure your loss. So that is part of building confidence and getting the strait reopened, is will insurers start to come back and offer insurance to these vessels.
21: Explain to me how the depleted reserves work. I thought we didn't get much of our oil from the Middle East. So why were our reserves depleted when we got most of our oil from other places?
22: Well, it's because the U.S. has become the world's largest oil producer in the last 5 to 10 years. And the Trump administration wanted to offer oil to our allies and to the global market in light of the 15 to 20 million barrels that was no longer or stuck behind the Strait of Hormuz. So our SPR, our own strategic reserves, basically have been bought by, well, anyone. Any country can buy, whether it's China or India. It's those two countries, by the way, Asian countries, that have been most impacted. So the strategic reserve has not been necessarily utilized for Americans, but it's basically held oil prices in check by offering oil on the global market that was stuck or is stuck through the strait.
21: Interesting. We also heard that the infrastructure has been damaged in the Gulf and some of the Arab countries, to where even if the strait is opened, it's going to take a while to get back to the oil that was once flowing through the strait.
22: I mean, exactly right. You know, and this, by the way, has created some really interesting things. You know, there have been drone attacks on refineries, on oil fields, on Qatar's LNG facility, on Saudi Arabia's refinery, and another refinery in Bahrain. I mean, this adds up to millions of barrels a day of refining capacity. And some of these facilities, the Saudis said today, it's going to take until 2027 to reopen and get this refinery repaired. So, you know, the collateral damage, it's not just crude oil being stuck. It's gasoline, diesel, and jet fuel. And, you know, a couple months ago, as many Americans are now discovering, the motor oil that you put in your car, some of these special oils, manufacturers like Toyota and Nissan, these types of oils are generally being produced by major refineries in the Middle East. The base of these motor oils is stuck behind the strait. So even dealerships, even car lube places have been really impacted. And to your point, it's going to take probably north of a year or longer to repair those facilities, for shipments to resume. Because even if the strait opens today, you know, insurers might drag their feet for a couple weeks. Then oil, the vessels pick up millions of barrels, and then it takes 3 to 6 weeks for them to get to their destination. So even if the strait opens literally tonight, it's going to be a couple of months before we start to get the flow back in rhythm to start rebuilding these global oil inventories that have fallen. And by the way, 107 days the strait has been closed. It's not reopened yet. In theory, we've lost out on nearly 2 billion barrels of oil, and that is going to take an extensive amount of time to recover from.
21: It's so interesting. You say all of those problems, which is the reasons why we won't get back to the normal flow before the bombing. And yet, as you said earlier, the prices have been going down. So the markets must have some confidence that there's going to be enough oil for the world to survive.
22: Well, and not only that, but here's an interesting wild card as well. The president is part of this deal. Iran can now sell oil onto the global market, right? The sanctions are released. Iran can sell oil. In theory, regardless of what you think about Iran, that is going to speed up the global recovery because previous to all of this, Iran's oil was heavily sanctioned. It was sold to countries like China at a great discount. Allowing Iran to sell oil will probably speed up the recovery time for global oil inventories. We're still talking about a substantial amount of time. This is akin to filling five Olympic-sized swimming pools that have been drained with a garden hose. In my mind, that's about equivalent to what we're doing here. These oil inventories are going to take a while to build up. Now, make no mistake, gas prices in the U.S. have already been going down. They're down 50 cents from a month ago, but they're still 80 cents higher than last year. And to close that gap, to see gas prices falling back to their year-ago level, that is what's going to take an extensive amount of time. Prices are lower already compared to a month ago, but to get the last 50 cents, to close that gap beyond 50 cents, is going to take probably a year. So, sure, prices will probably fall another 50 cents a gallon. As long as everything goes peachy, by the end of the summer, the national average will be in the mid-threes. But getting the last 50 cents and seeing prices fall below $3, that is what could take maybe 6 to 12, maybe even 18 months. The timing, you know, we can split hairs on the timing, but that's what's going to take a while because global oil inventories are going to need a long time to fully recover. And by the way, our SPR, that's probably going to take 2 to 3 years to fill up if Congress decides that it now has a purpose and they're going to refill it. Who knows?
21: Interesting. Patrick DeHaan with us for a couple more minutes, head of petroleum analysis for Gas Buddy. I want to make sure I understand your last answer. You're saying before President Trump started bombing, there were sanctions on Iran's gas, that they couldn't sell it on the open market. Now, part of this agreement, all of those sanctions have been lifted, and now Iran can sell as much oil as they want on the open market?
22: To my knowledge, that is the way the deal is today. And by the way, Iran's oil could be sold. Now, countries like China that don't care about U.S. sanctions were buying Iranian oil, but they were doing it at a discount because when nobody can buy that oil or it's very difficult, you have to discount that oil. So China was buying a heck of a lot of Iranian oil before this all, but because of sanctions, countries like Europe and countries that are friendly with the United States were not violating the U.S. sanctions, but China was, and India was, although President Trump kind of convinced India to stop doing that. So now, my understanding from the agreement is Iran, without sanctions, can now openly sell again, and that's going to mean Iran can sell at a higher price than the discounts that India and China were getting before this. So, you know, all in all, all feelings aside, allowing Iran to sell oil without sanctions is probably going to speed up the recovery time for global oil inventories. Regardless of my feelings on whether Iran is, you know, the best or the worst, allowing more oil into the market will speed up the recovery time.
21: What about diesel? Where does diesel come down in all of this?
22: Well, diesel has been declining significantly as well across the U.S. You know, in the last month, I'm looking at my numbers right now. Gas Buddy shows diesel prices peaked on May 20 at about $5.64 a gallon. That was close to the peak. We also saw $5.66 on April 8th. Since then, diesel has basically gone down every day since late May. We are now seeing diesel at $5.13 a gallon. It's going to probably fall maybe $4.75, maybe $4.50. So diesel has a long way to go. But let me preempt your next question. A lot of Americans, grocery prices, the price of delivered goods, everything moves on diesel, right? Construction, trains, tractors, trucks. The problem in that is that the Trump administration has also been cracking down, we've probably all seen this, on CDLs. You know, foreign CDL drivers have been cracked down, so there's less truckers to deliver the goods. So just because diesel prices are going to plummet in the next few weeks, it doesn't alleviate the increased cost of trucking. Trucking rates are still near record highs, and they likely will stay there even if diesel declines, because now it's more about there's not enough truckers to deliver these goods.
21: Yeah, we keep deporting all the people who could be a trucker and then relieve some of that backlog, but there aren't any people, so that's the issue with the truckers. Good, really interesting stuff. Patrick DeHaan with us, who is head of petroleum analysis with Gas Buddy. Patrick, great stuff, great insight as always. Thanks for your time on a busy night. Have a good night, and we'll talk to you down the road.
22: Thanks for having me. Appreciate it.
21: You got it. Patrick DeHaan. That guy was

0: This is America at Night with McGraw-Milhaven.
1: Well, the big news of the day is that President Trump has signed the deal with Iran, and they've released it. A senior U.S. official read aloud to reporters the text of the agreement between the U.S. and Iran, disclosing the terms for the first time. The agreement calls for the reopening of the Strait of Hormuz, a $300 billion plan for Iran's reconstruction, the lifting of sanctions on Iran's oil, and the end of military operations in Lebanon. The group, the G7 summit today in France, Trump afterwards came to the microphone and issued a fiery defense of the deal, lashing out at critics who said that the agreement achieves, critics have said that this one achieves even less than the one that President Obama signed back in, 2015. He also threatened to bomb Iran if they did not adhere to the agreement, both what is written and what they've agreed to orally. Israel's right-wing TV station Tonight, which supports Benjamin Netanyahu, is openly on the air attacking President Trump over this deal. So a lot of supporters not happy with President Trump for signing this deal and what is in the deal. That's just one of the news events that's taking place tonight. We'll talk about it all in hour number three right here. Hey, did you see what happened at the UFC fight on the White House lawn? Nothing, because an alleged plot was foiled. We're going to talk to News Nation national security contributor Tracy Waldner, who has the whole story. It's a fascinating look, and hats off to the FBI and the Secret Service and everybody else who was able to foil the plot. A number of people were arrested all around the country. They all seem to be radicalized in one way, shape, or form through social media. And this keeps happening. People keep getting radicalized on social media. I don't know why we don't do anything about it. I don't know why we don't curtail it. I don't know why we don't have a bigger conversation about it. But more and more people are getting radicalized on social media, going down rabbit holes and coming out the other side in a distorted reality, and then creating violence for innocent Americans. They're being radicalized the way... Well, anyway, we'll come back and talk about it with News Nation national security contributor Tracy Waldner. And then, next hour, Dan Mason, former head of CBS Radio. I'll ask him, what about CBS News going dark? What are his thoughts on that? We'll get a lot to get to this night. We're just getting started. America at Night, back in a moment.
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0: If he wants to make a deal, I don't care if it's like Barack Obama or his deal, whatever. It's like mustard and ketchup, you know. If he makes a deal, can bring the gas prices down, the food prices down, you know, I'm okay with it, you know. And like I say, I think Trump got some kind of a quagmire. I still like a lot of the man's views and opinions. I mean, that UFC thing was crazy, you know, but man, can you not congratulate our FBI, our CIA for how they did this? And the lady that called in, right there you go. That was the key clue in that whole thing. So, you know, everybody makes mistakes, and Trump's not perfect, and Obama wasn't perfect, but you know, let's live together. But when somebody does something like that, Luigi Mangione done, you know, dude, you're a coward. I have no use for you, and I'm a proponent of the death penalty.
1: Paul in Zanesville, Ohio, thank you for your comments. Appreciate it, as always. Thanks for checking in. The only thing I would add to that is that's his defense. That he hasn't gotten away with his defense. They haven't. The jury hasn't agreed with his defense. That's what the defense is going to argue, that it was he sort of snapped, I guess, is the defense. And I guess they're trying to go for a manslaughter charge. We'll see if it works. But I tend to agree with you. The facts are already in evidence. Now, you have to sit as an impartial juror, so we'll see how the news affects those impartial jurists. But I tend to agree that if you went there and sought him out and had a gun and waited outside of a downtown Manhattan a building to wait for him to come in to shoot him, I'm not so sure that was a situation where you snapped. That might have been premeditated. That has all the earmarks of somebody who was shot premeditated by Luigi Mangione. But also, remember, he's become a bit of an internet celebrity. He's become sort of a... Oh, how do I even begin to describe this? He's become an internet celebrity. There have been let's put it this way. There's a large number of people who are sympathetic to Luigi Mangione for whatever reason. But I tend to agree with you, Paul. Stay right there. More phone calls, couple of voicemails, text messages, all straight ahead. America at Night, back in a moment.
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0: We're Red Eye Radio. He's Eric Cronin. I'm Gary McNamara. This is one of the audio cuts of the president that, and video that people saw, which was like, whoa. And it's the president saying if the Iran deal doesn't work out, he'll blame J.D. Vance. And Howard Lutnick's there laughing up. You've got Marco Rubio there. There isn't a hint of any joy at all. And you know, I've seen him with the president.
1: Yeah,
0: a joke is made.
1: Right.
0: You know, the one, what was the story that was out there that every single person, it was Rubio and it was, oh, I forgot who else it was, Rubio and somebody else. Hegseth, they said, wasn't for it, and Rubio wasn't for it, but it was Rubio and someone else that were vehemently against it. But everybody in that room, they said, was against this deal. Only the president wanted it. But here he is. Here's this audio. Here we go. Let's go.
2: This way, if it works out, I'm going to take the credit. If it doesn't work out, I'm blaming J.D. You better be careful, J.D. He's going to turn his plane around and get the hell out of here. Yeah, I like that idea. I think it's a good...
0: And you've got Lutnick laughing like crazy on his one side.
1: Yeah.
0: And Marco Rubio as stone-faced as I've ever

0: He's Eric Cronin. I'm Gary McNamara. You know, to show you the situation that we're in.
1: Yeah.
0: You see the Nate Bargatze controversy, that Nate Bargatze went to the UFC 250.
1: You know, this is the thing. Do anything that's associated with Trump, and all of a sudden you're political. Now, there's been this thing with Nate Bargatze, I think, just my observation. He may tell you it's not true. I think all the comedians love him, and they call him the nicest comedian in the world, right? And he's worked with lots of liberal comedians, and he's a clean comedian. He's also a Christian. There are a couple of comedians that I've seen have him on their podcast that you could tell they were kind of going at him a little bit, and maybe it was friendly jabbing or not. Nate never made a big deal out.

out of that. But if you, as a clean comedian who is a, openly a Christian, go to any event associated with Trump, how dare you? And Nate is great. He's really not political in his comedy at all.

0: We're on our radio. He's Eric Carlin. I'm Gary McNamara. Actually, the best one was the woman one time that was getting on my case saying she knew I was secretly gay because I have such a great relationship with my father. And I went, well, wouldn't that be with my mother?
1: Right.
0: And it's like,
1: I don't even know the correlation.
0: But I think she thought she was actually going to get to me. But yeah. I am a heterosexual. But after my relationship history, I have no pride in that at all.

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1: It's 27 after. Welcome back. You're with America in the Morning. The stage is set in Georgia after two Republican election runoffs gave the GOP their candidates to take on Democrats for governor and the U.S. Senate in November. Donna Warder reports.
2: In a runoff election Tuesday in Georgia, President Donald Trump's favorite for the U.S. Senate, current Representative Mike Collins, beat former football coach Derek Dooley. Collins now faces Democratic Senator John Ossoff in November.
3: I know what it's like to sign the front and the back of a paycheck so that Georgians can put food on the table and provide for their families. John Ossoff doesn't.
2: In the race for Georgia's governor, healthcare tycoon Rick Jackson won the Republican runoff against current lieutenant governor and Trump pick Burt Jones.
4: Tonight, you made your voice heard loud and clear. Tonight, we did more than win a runoff. Tonight, we proved the people of Georgia are in charge.
2: Audio courtesy WSB. Jackson faces Democrat and former Atlanta Mayor Keisha Lance Bottoms in November. I'm Donna Warder.
1: More than 10,000 police officers and over a million people will line the Canyon of Heroes in New York City this morning for a ticker tape parade to honor the New York Knicks, who won the NBA championship, defeating the San Antonio Spurs. New York City Mayor Zohran Mamdani will give each of the Knicks a key to the city. It was 53 years since the Knicks last won a championship, but in 1973, they were not given a parade. Over 2,500 pounds of shredded paper will be tossed from building windows on the parade route today. America in the Morning for Thursday, June 18th, 2026, is produced by Jeff McKay. I'm John Trout. This is Westwood One.
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5: Well, Oklahoma's 2026 wheat harvest is nearing the finish line, but according to the Oklahoma Wheat Commission's Executive Director Mike Schulte, this year's hard red winter wheat crop has been defined by drought, abandonment, and sharply reduced production across much of the state. Schulte said harvest moved faster than normal in many areas, though rain delays continue in parts of northern and northeastern Oklahoma.
8: So, you know, we're right in the middle of June here, certainly unusual. We're really winding down the harvest in many parts of the state. We still have some producers in north central Oklahoma where they've just been faced with rain challenges, really all harvest northeast Oklahoma. That and some of those places, north central, have probably about 10% of the crop left to get out. Northeast Oklahoma, they probably only have about 30% of the crop done, maybe up to 40% now.

0: today. If we could get in the fields this week, though, they would make progress, and we could wrap that up. And then in the Panhandle region, the wheat really, from the irrigated wheat perspective, was just they're behind than the crop in all other parts of the state. So this past week, producers have made great strides on the irrigated wheat out there, and probably about 40% complete as we speak today.
1: Despite delays, Schulte said northeastern Oklahoma has delivered some of the strongest yields in the state, particularly in soft red winter wheat.
0: Smaller acres, a lot of soft red winter wheat now in that region. The wheat was not as far along, but still holding up very well. Tremendous yields because they did get the timely rains all throughout the year. You know, a lot of it's laying on the ground, but they are able to pick it up and still yields making 70 to 80 bushels on the soft red winter wheat. I think even on the hard red winter wheat, we're probably maybe looking at some lower yield losses on that as in comparison, but still looking at maybe some 70 bushel averages over there.
1: To hear more from Mike Schulte, you can go to OklahomaFarmReport.com. That's our latest farm and ranch news. I'm Casey Shepherd on the Radio Oklahoma Ag Network.
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3: This is America in the Morning from Westwood One. Coming up this half hour,
4: Arthur churning through parts of the Southeast. I'm Clayton Neville.
5: The Federal Reserve has again left its key interest rate the same. Sagar Meghani, Washington.
6: New developments in the Luigi Mangione murder case has defense attorneys preparing a psychiatric defense. I'm Sue Aller.
7: One person is dead after a business jet crashed on a highway in Laredo, Texas, and caught fire. I'm Mike Hempen.
8: All of the immigration detainees at the South Florida Detention Center known as Alligator Alcatraz have been transferred to other facilities. I'm Jennifer King.
9: Georgia's Republican legislative leaders have rejected their governor's call to redraw districts in a special session. I'm Haya Pujwani.
3: Back after these messages.
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1: It's 27 after. Welcome back. You're with America in the Morning. The stage is set in Georgia after two Republican election runoffs gave the GOP their candidates to take on Democrats for governor and the U.S. Senate in November. Donna Warder reports.
2: In a runoff election Tuesday in Georgia, President Donald Trump's favorite for the U.S. Senate, current Representative Mike Collins, beat former football coach Derek Dooley. Collins now faces Democratic Senator John Ossoff in November.
3: I know what it's like to sign the front and the back of a paycheck so that Georgians can put food on the table and provide for their families. John Ossoff doesn't.
2: In the race for Georgia's governor, healthcare tycoon Rick Jackson won the Republican runoff against current Lieutenant Governor and Trump pick Burt Jones.
4: Tonight, you made your voice heard loud and clear. Tonight, we did more than win a runoff. Tonight, we proved the people of Georgia are in charge.
2: Audio courtesy WSB. Jackson faces Democrat and former Atlanta Mayor Keisha Lance Bottoms in November. I'm Donna Warder.
1: More than 10,000 police officers and over a million people will line the Canyon of Heroes in New York City this morning for a ticker tape parade to honor the New York Knicks, who won the NBA championship, defeating the San Antonio Spurs. New York City Mayor Zohran Mamdani will give each of the Knicks a key to the city. It was 53 years since the Knicks last won a championship, but in 1973, they were not given a parade. Over 2,500 pounds of shredded paper will be tossed from building windows on the parade route today. America in the Morning for Thursday, June 18th, 2026, is produced by Jeff McKay. I'm John Trout. This is Westwood One.
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10: Fox News, I'm TJ Pop. With the U.S. and Iran signed on the dotted line, it's another step toward ending the war for good. Fox's Trey Yinks in Tel Aviv.
11: Many details still have to be discussed in relation to Iran's nuclear program. They have made commitments in this memorandum of understanding, and now Iran's top negotiators will meet with American mediators to try and work out a path forward. We know the Qataris are involved in this process to actually make the schedule of when these meetings are going to take place.
10: The deal also eases sanctions and opens the Strait of Hormuz. A little rain in the forecast for the ticker-tape parade in lower Manhattan to celebrate the NBA champion New York Knicks.
12: I'm so excited.
10: Some fans lining up overnight. Fox 5 New York reporter Robert Moses along the Canyon of Heroes.
13: People as far as the eye can see, and every so often this crowd will break out in chants.
10: The celebration begins at 10 a.m. Eastern. 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
1: The Strait of Hormuz is expected to reopen to oil shipping after President Trump signed a memorandum of understanding that extends the U.S. ceasefire with Iran. In Tel Aviv, correspondent Matt Bradley this morning.
2: That is the last leverage that either of these two groups have. So it's unclear whether once everything returns to normal in the Strait of Hormuz, whether there'll be any impetus behind the parties to continue negotiating toward a more permanent ceasefire.
1: The White House said Wednesday that the memorandum is now in effect, and a spokesperson for Iran's foreign ministry confirmed last night that the agreement had taken effect. After years of preparation and work, the Obama Presidential Center finally opens today in Chicago's Jackson Park. More from Mark Mayfield.
3: A star-studded list of performers will be taking the stage for the grand opening ceremony. They include The Roots, Bruce Springsteen, Christina Aguilera, Common, Eddie Vedder, Jennifer Hudson, John Legend, Stevie Wonder, Mark Anthony, and Bono and the Edge of U2. The grand opening ceremony will be live streamed on Obama.org. The Obama Center opens to the public tomorrow. I'm Mark Mayfield.
1: Former Presidents Bill Clinton, George Bush, and Joe Biden are set to appear. President Trump was not invited. Tornadoes are causing injuries in the Midwest.
4: It's like, well, hopefully the house keeps standing, and me and my son headed for the bathroom. There was no time for the basement.
1: Several tornadoes were reported Wednesday night across Iowa and Illinois, including one that caused several injuries. In Effingham County, Illinois, emergency officials said a tornado ripped through homes and farms for over 10 miles, causing several injuries. And fans of the New York Knicks are flocking to Lower Manhattan this morning for the ticker tape parade honoring the new NBA champions. The Knicks will travel up Broadway's Canyon of Heroes starting at 10 a.m. Eastern. I'm Michael Kastner.
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9: News from the Radio Oklahoma News Network. I'm Ann Roberts. A critical plea from the Oklahoma Blood Institute. The OBI says its blood supplies have fallen to critical levels and is urging O negative and B negative donors to give immediately. Officials warn that the shortage is severe enough that there may not be enough blood available to respond to major emergencies and critical patient needs. The state medical examiner's office is alerting people about a drug intended for pain relief, mood enhancement, and relief from opioid withdrawal symptoms. They say that the use of kratom can lead to an increase in overdoses and deaths. Lab reports indicate there have been 54 deaths across 24 counties in Oklahoma. Three people were rescued from a car that drove into a pond in northeast Oklahoma City. Police say the driver of the vehicle had been drinking and will face charges. Only the roof of the car was visible when police arrived. None of the occupants were injured. Unable to see his jailed girlfriend, 32-year-old Jake Minervini Blue was caught trying to dig his way into the Oklahoma County Jail to see his girlfriend. He later told deputies he was trying to plant a flower. He was booked on an outstanding assault warrant from another state. Well, the OU Sooners are headed to the College World Series Championships. The Sooners beat Georgia last night 11-4. OU hit 5 home runs in the game, which was a season high. The team will meet North Carolina in the best of 3 championship round, which begins Saturday night. This is the first time since 2022 OU has been in the finals. If they win, the Sooners would take home their 3rd national title in baseball. More on these stories at RadioOklahomaNews.com. 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

0: of months away. And here are the Democrats. Here's the mugshot of Abraham Alvarez. He's 31 years old, and he's got a big smile. He's beaming with delight. He's hairy, and he looks like a terrorist from the Middle East. Remarkable. But I wanna share with you, this is what Manderson Pooper, we played a little piece of this yesterday. Manderson Pooper on CNN had their security and law enforcement specialist on, John Miller, longtime TV left-wing guy. And listen to this. He paints a picture like these were right-wingers that were going to be attacking the White House on Sunday night.
1: Well, you had a universe of this 23 people that were in these chat rooms. Then you had a core group of 14 that were actively in discussions of, I'm down for the mission. We're going to meet in Fredericksburg. Then we're going to deploy to Washington.
2: You call them accelerationists.
1: Well, that's right. And this is an extreme kind of further than right-wing extremism.
0: Further than right-wing.
1: People who want to accelerate the collapse of society, the fall of the U.S. government, to do attacks like this and others that have been plotted and thwarted, so that it will spark a race war, and that they can then achieve in the aftermath of that a white, religious, ethno-purist society.
0: See, white, religious, ethno-purist society. And he said it's an extreme further than right. Yeah, because they're left. But he never mentions that. He paints it as, with the language he uses, and Manderson Pooper standing there with his mouth hanging open, as is so often the case, nodding in agreement. Yeah, it's a right-wing ethno super state, a race war, a white. Listen to the language that he's using. And what do we have? It's an illegal alien from Mexico who's here under the protection of the Democrat Party and DACA, leading a gang of left-wing radicals who have an agenda that's right out of the Democrat Party's playbook from start to finish, because, you know, they got a DACA guy who's been here for 25 years, and the Democrats provide protection to illegal aliens who want to kill everybody.
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1: The MOU, a.k.a. The Deal, a.k.a. Surrender. It's over. We should never have been in this situation. And Trump did the right thing at this point. You don't like it. MAGA doesn't like it. All of the things, right? Like, and they're freaking out, right? Some of them are trying to figure out how you blame other people. You know, J.D. Vance, we were joking about that earlier with my buddy, and we'll play you something that they asked Trump yesterday, which, again, and some pundits are already going for it. But the reality is, this is an L. But it's also a W because we're out. And that, to me, is the most important thing.
2: This makes absolutely no sense. That's unacceptable for everybody.
3: Everything about this deal seems bad to me. It all seems bad. It all seems like a setback. It doesn't seem like it meets any of the measures that the president actually put out there of his goals when it came to this conflict.
4: But he's at a bit of a political disadvantage because of the extravagant things he said about what we'd accomplished in the early going. You remember the goal at one time, he said, was unconditional surrender. Iran has lost a lot, but this is not unconditional surrender. This is what you get when you negotiate. You can't negotiate and not have to give up something.
5: But what I hear from administration sources, some of the things that you have heard of what's in this deal, that makes no sense whatsoever. It's not defensible. We don't give them that money because what are they going to do with it? They're going to recover everything we've taken away from them. Who cares whether it's coming from the Arabs, from the Qataris, or whatever? They don't get it.
1: Yeah. Too late. It's over. It's done. We're moving on. And look, I told you guys what's going to happen. I have sources. Everybody knew. The common sense was, if we're not doing boots on the ground, this isn't going to go any way that so many people out there in MAGA world, older MAGA folks, who are out there going, we got to do this because of Iran, because of 1979. It's about revenge, blah, blah, blah. It was never going to happen. I don't think there's ever been a bombing campaign that has led to regime change. Trump, this is on him. It's just it. I told you, too, one of the other big issues was, how do you negotiate with a country that you're fighting with, but also there's another country who's the real reason that we're in this fight, and they want no part of any kind of surrender, it being over, because until this thing falls apart, until Iran devolves into chaos and craziness, or they install somebody who they think that they can control, it was never going to work. No, this is an unmitigated L, disaster, whatever you want to call it. But it's also a win. Win for us, the average person. We didn't care. We didn't. We didn't want to be in any kind of war. We were done with all of this. We didn't want to do this. It's that simple. And yes, they're freaking out. And yes, it is kind of funny to watch them lose their mind. But there was no reason for us to be there in the first place. Thank God we're out. It's that simple. Not the only one saying it. And again, yesterday I got a lot of people pissed off at me as if I caused this, if I ordered us to go in and out. No, you're pissed because you can't face the fact that this has happened. No more death, no more wars. Get out, get done, focus on the things here. Trump, in taking the L, or whatever you want to call it, however you want to spin it, he took a W. How did he do that? Because he got out, realizing, I'm going to have to try to spin this as best as I possibly can, but the reality is what the reality is. I'm not putting boots on the ground. I'm not going to see men and women killed over this fight, when I know now that I was sold a bill of goods and I'll be able to spin it in some way, shape, or form, and I can focus on the economy and starting to bring back the potential of holding on to something in the midterms.
0: We decided to leave, is what happened. Thank God, because it wasn't going well, and it wasn't going anywhere. It could only get worse, you know, like the escalation trap, and before you know it, we've got boots on the ground, or, you know, there was a report that Trump had mentioned the nuclear possibility. No, right? So we decided to get out, and we needed to open the strait for world energy purposes, so we cut a deal that would allow that to happen. We'll pull out the blockade, you open the strait, we'll give you some economic incentives to do that and to not toll people at least for 60 days, and maybe some additional economic incentives for you to continue not doing that, not doing the tolling. And they said, okay, that sounds good for now. And then we tabled all the really ugly stuff, like, can you pursue nuclear? What's going to happen to nuclear dust? What kind of inspections? If you can enrich, to what extent? All that stuff that they spent, I think, 18 months negotiating under the Obama JCPOA that Trump said he hated and he tore up. He doesn't even want to kind of go there. And I get why people who are very worried about Iran don't like it. But we lost our leverage. And so, like, we kind of don't have the muscle to force them to agree to anything right now. Instead, Trump came in with a bunch of carrots saying, on phase two, if you're good boys and girls over there, we might make it worth your while financially.
1: We had no leverage. Because we weren't going to go in. We were never going to nuke them. We were never going to put boots on the ground, even though Trump had threatened it. And part of the problem with the walk back and all the stuff with Trump that he's trying to get around is the fact that, as you heard Brett Humer say earlier, all of the stuff he promised, all the unconditional surrender, we're going to do this, this, and this, we've obliterated them, we've done all these things. Hell, there's nothing in there about ballistic missiles, for God's sakes. Ballistic missiles. Remember, that was a big deal for a while. And then Trump comes out and he's like, well, you know, I mean, they should be able to have ballistic missiles, right?
6: We are going to destroy their missiles and raise their missile industry to the ground. It will be totally, again, obliterated.
7: I'm saying that if other countries have them, it's a little bit unfair for them not to have some. A ballistic missile is not the same thing as what we're talking about when we talk nuclear. But if Saudi Arabia and Qatar and they all have some, I would say in relative proportion, I think it's okay.
1: It's not a loss for America. This is a political loss for Trump in the MAGA world. It's not a loss for America. We could blow them up whenever we needed to. We could destroy everything. We are Godzilla. And we do Godzilla stuff. So the loss comes from the fact that, no, we weren't committed to anything because we thought it was going to be easy. Once we realized it wasn't, we got ourselves into a quagmire that we should never have been in. It cost money. Let's not forget the lives of our soldiers. And Trump was negotiating against Iran, but also somewhat against Bibi after a while, as well as the ghost of Obama past. We've got more on this throughout the day. Let me know what you think. 323-538-2423 at Chet Benson Show is your X, your Insta, YouTube, and all of the other good things. We're off tomorrow, just to let you guys know that. Taking some time, just golfing, hanging out with my son, and watching the World Cup.
8: 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It's time to talk World Cup.
9: Oh, how about that?
10: 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Oh, what a goal! One of the greats!
11: Chiré right across to Marco Tardelli.
12: We haven't been able to control the play in midfield the way that Maradona has been able to do. He's hurt again.
13: Zola Montiel can win the World Cup for Argentina with this kick. Yes!
1: Oh, yesterday, what a day of days. You know, it's like over to you right after the day before, Messi and everybody doing their thing. Yesterday, it was over to the likes of Ronaldo, who didn't play well. Played the whole game, too, which was odd. Portugal drew with Congo. Kept telling everybody, watch out for Congo. Watch out for them. They're no joke. Then the arguably the biggest game of the day, England-Croatia. And England did not disappoint. 4-2, high-scoring game, amazing in Dallas. It was incredible. Incredible watch. Ghana beat Panama 1-0. And last night in the nightcap, Colombia-Uzbekistan. Fun game. Colombia won 3-1. Solidifying themselves as a real team. A real good team. Going to make some noise at this World Cup. Now we move on to the second games in Group 1. So now it gets serious. Everybody has played now. Everybody has played a game now. So what do we have today? First, Czechia versus South Africa. South Africa is horrible. Czechia is going to get a win. Switzerland-Bosnia will be a fun game. I think Switzerland gets a win. Canada will have a chance to redeem itself and get their first win when they take on Qatar. And then tonight, the nightcap, Mexico-South Korea. This is going to be the best game of the day. Both these teams think they're going to make noise. Mexico, of course, a host. And South Korea feels like they've got a team that can go a little bit deeper than they have been. And so this will be fun. But then, obviously, the eyes of everybody tomorrow on the U.S. game. 2 p.m. Central Time, 3 p.m. Eastern, noon Pacific. USA, Australia. Pumped about that. I'll tell you guys who I think is going to win a little bit. So much stuff to get to today. We're also going to talk about soccer brain, football brain, basketball brain, sports brain. Very interesting as they look at how sports can affect us and the positivity it can have. Our buddy Jim Kennedy is going to join the program as well. 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
1: Sports is good for the dome. It's good for the body. But even being a fan, there's something to it that is amazing. There is. Community, all of these things. There's actually a sports brain. And it is amazing what it can do, the happiness, the joy it can bring.
29: Ananobi, the rebound. It's over! It's over!
30: When the Knicks finally winning another championship leads to Lionel Messi World Cup hat trick, inspires a Argentina party at Arrowhead Stadium, maybe there's a psychological reason behind all these jamborees.
31: So the brain doesn't necessarily do a great job of distinguishing between actual physical participation and emotional investment when it comes to sports.
30: Neurologist Dr. Leah Kroll says when we watch sports, our brains go through a lot. For example, they may even feel like we were actually playing in the game, and that's why it may take such a long time to calm down after the final whistle.
31: You also tap into what the collective audience and fans are feeling, and all of that is going to amplify your emotional experience.
1: Yeah, it does. I mean, and if you want to see how that works, I mean, in good and bad in some ways, they've got several documentaries, especially about Sheffield, which is a English town that was a, you know, it was a big giant steel town at one time. And it's, you know, if you want a snapshot of a city that's gone through hell, once steel kind of dried up and the mills closed and all the factories closed, it's that. But they live and breathe with their team. And they've got two teams, Wednesday and United. And it is interesting to watch. But there's something that happens when your team wins. There's a pep in the step. all of those things, and they even say when things don't go well for your team and they may never win, what ends up happening is you find a community that you can embrace.
0: Shot no good. The chip, it's gone! It's gone!
30: Meanwhile, Dr. Kroll says when the Knicks kept pulling off comeback after comeback in the NBA Finals, this might have actually rewired a lot of brains with something called neuroplasticity. This is essentially our brain's ability to adapt and even create new neural pathways.
31: We used to think that neuroplasticity was a young person's game, that really kids were the best at this. But lately, we're coming to understand that anyone at any age has this potential for neuroplasticity.
30: In other words, the Knicks breaking a 53-year drought may have reprogrammed fans of all ages to believe more in their teams and beyond.
31: It certainly teaches us important and empowering life lessons about what's possible when you do believe in yourself, when you do work hard, and it definitely changes your brain chemistry.
1: Awesome. Telling you guys, embrace it. It's the beauty of it, all right? The beauty of sports brings us all together, gives us an outlet. Yeah, it can piss us off at times. It's a wonderful thing. It's a wonderful thing. That's why we love it right here on the Chad Benson Show. From there, we move to this. Luigi Mangione, remember that guy? Well, the defense is pivoting a little bit when it comes to his defense, because I think they realize, yeah, this probably isn't going to be good for us.
2: This is technically an effort to get a lesser conviction, meaning instead of murder, it could be manslaughter. If he's convicted of manslaughter instead of murder, you're talking about the possibility of a decade in prison instead of life in prison.
1: That's totally different. Now, what are they talking about? Well, he maybe has some psychological issues. Maybe he was under some pressure. Maybe, just maybe, he had some serious, but they were serious at the time, not so much serious now. Things have changed a little bit.

0: about this, which, by the way, I mean, that's what you pay them to do. What's the best way for us to get this guy here who, for, you know, all intents and purposes now, you know, we've got all the smoking guns and whatnot, all this evidence against him. What's the best way we can pivot to get him the shortest sentence? And they're looking at this. So we'll see if that happens or not. That's why you pay the big bucks to the big attorneys. Mm-hmm. Coming up, our buddy Jim Kennedy joins the program. If you missed any show, grab the podcast. This is the Chad Benson Show.
1: The Chad Benson Show.
2: You hear that? 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
1: Chip Kennedy, Kennedy Institute of Public Policy Research, joins the program today because I am off tomorrow. Jim, where do we start? The Memorandum of Understanding, and I understand in this memorandum, suck is probably the best way to describe it. Where should we start with this? Because they got a lot, and the good news for all of us, though, at least we got out of this, even though it's a big L.
2: Right, and I mean, just to start with the sanctions, how is that USA first by getting the Iranians out from underneath their sanctions? Other than, sure, it'll help us a little bit with lower oil prices, which means lower gas prices. But then again, we get very, very little oil. We get no oil from Iran, and we get very little from that area for the most part, because we can produce so much in America. I know it's a worldwide commodity, and lowering the prices will lower the value of West Texas Intermediate and Alaskan North Slope and all the different crude Brent blends that we use in America. But, you know, I did go through the thing. There are a lot of problems with this thing, and I'm not seeing a lot of people that are really supportive of it. I saw last night Newt Gingrich was supportive of it, which I thought was really interesting, because his logic was, well, what else did you expect he was going to get out of this? I go, well, it's not what I expected him to get out of this. It's what he committed America to when he went into this and said that we would get out of this. Yeah. And we're not getting out of it when he said the intent of getting for America was when we went into it. And that's what I'm disappointed in, because, okay, aside from the MOPU and what exactly the effects are, we've probably spent $200 to $300 billion in blood and treasure, 13 American lives. We've drawn down a lot of our munition stockpiles to, I don't know if they would say dangerously low levels, but let's say uncomfortably low levels. They're going to take at least 4 years in many cases to get back to the levels they were before, because we didn't use many of these, and the companies that we buy these from just don't have production ramped up to basically replace hundreds and hundreds of these missiles when we'd only use 20 or 30 a year. They were replacing them with 20, 30, maybe 40 a year, plus maybe another 20 to international buyers. And now we need, you know, 150, and they can't produce 150, this year. So it's going to be 2 years, 3 years, 4 years to get some of these, you know, some of these strategic armaments back that we use, and plus the stuff that goes and the Patriot missiles to the other countries that use them for their own defense, too. Those have been all shot up, too, because they've been using them as the Iranians have been raining, you know, missiles down on them. So that's a problem. It puts us in a bad place strategically, because it means, you know, not that I'm saying that China's going to go attack Taiwan tomorrow, but, gee, they know what we've got as far as, or roughly how many missiles we've spent and the spot that we're in. And it's still, you know, other countries that want to create havoc, they say, kind of gives them, you know, we're going to have to be really careful with where we're going to be sending in cruise missiles for the next couple of years, because we don't have that many of them, and we got to keep a pile, because if China does do something, we need to be able to go after them to defend Taiwan. So yeah, the $300 billion, I don't get where this is coming from, who's funding it. I don't think we're necessarily going to be writing the check for it, but yeah, but it does seem like we're at least responsible for, like, you know, we're the fundraiser, we're the guy that has to go out there and go hat in hand to the Qataris, to the Omanis, to who, you know, to the Gulf states, and say, you know, would you like to give us a spare $50 billion, please, so we can rebuild Iran, so they can help blow you up again? Oh, wait, sorry, maybe you don't really want to do that, especially the Saudis, who are fighting a proxy war with them in Yemen anyway, are probably not going to be too interested in helping them rebuild. We've committed basically the word Lebanon is in there like three times in point seven. And again, you've talked about what exactly is Netanyahu's commitment to this, because basically we've committed them to not do anything in Lebanon. And you know, until they get rid of Hezbollah in Lebanon, they're not going to really be willing to back off, because they know they've got the Iranians kind of, you know, they're kind of tied up right now, and they've got their own obvious internal problem from what we've done over there. And they're using this as their opportunity to clean Hezbollah out of Lebanon. And supposedly they're supposed to stop doing that. And I don't know that Bibi is going to be wanting to stop right now. So, I mean, there's a lot of things wrong with this thing.
1: Jim, the pretzeling of MAGA has been hilarious, and jokes are out there, but I see a lot of pundits kind of starting to say that Well, this is JD's deal, and we know that the buck stops with Trump. JD is no more than an associate. It's still Trump's game, but they're coming for JD in a funny, ha-ha, but not so funny way.
2: Yeah, they're throwing him under the bus fairly quickly. If this does stick to him, this is not going to be good for his presidential ambitions in 2028.
1: No.
2: This is just going to be an instant series of commercials for his opponents, and be an instant commercial earlier for guys like, you know, Ted Cruz or whoever else is going to run in the primary for the Republicans, that they can go after him. It'll be great fodder for all the debates they're going to have out there. So yeah, this is not going to be good for him if this is really get, if he really gets stuck with this as far as the blame on this, considering how unpopular this has been. So this is not a good look for him. You know, it's just not something that he's going to really want, because I don't know how he's going to spin this into being something positive, because, you know, again, there could be things that happen down the road that make this positive because of unintended consequences that will work out for America. But for right now, looking at this deal, this is not good. Again, we don't know how much of the $300 billion we're going to be on the hook for. And what I was curious of is, well, can we count the money we're giving back to the Iranians as part of that $300 billion fund? You know, like say, okay, we're going to contribute $150 billion. Oh, by the way, that will actually be money we're giving back to the Iranians, because that would be a nice way to kind of get out from our obligation, at least part of it, because they could probably cough up $150 billion to the Gulf states, you know, over a long-term deal or something possibly. But so, yeah, no, this isn't good. It may be the best deal that Trump could get because, yes, like you said, he wasn't going to put boots on the ground. It wasn't something that he really had the compunction to do. And it also wasn't something that he knew would play well with the American people. There wasn't enough of a direct threat from Iran. They've been a nuisance. They're like gnats, but they're not really like a mosquito that's actually biting you right now. They're just constantly annoying you. And yes, they have bit us in the past, but it's been 40 years and a lot of people weren't even around and don't even remember that or don't really consider that to be a problem 40 something years later.
1: Talking to Jim Kennedy, Kennedy Institute of Public Policy Research. All right, Jim, all that being said, the midterms, just real quick, this isn't going to be great for the midterms. You know what? I think the American first thing has kind of gone sideways now, but you take all of that in, everybody kind of in and around the sphere of Trump, including a lot of Republicans who feel like, wait, I defended this, now this is costing us a lot of stuff, and probably the midterms, the Senate, who knows what else. And the midterms now look, I mean, they look this like this could get ugly. Even if prices come down, people are beyond pissed because they're going, you could have never gotten in this damn thing.
2: Yeah, no, and that's what the Democrats are going to be pushing all the way through when we start when we start getting into the general election push after Labor Day. But there, you know, there's still two more months and a lot of things could happen between now and then that would basically, you know, that would become a higher priority news item for things. You know, cause I think you've talked about this a little bit too, that we're really looking at when this, other than the gas prices, this goes to the affordability issue. And that seems to be kind of the number one topic when I see polls done of what people are talking about and what issues are really driving them when they consider their candidates for the primaries right now. And that's probably going to continue in the general is affordability. Now, if gas prices do come down, you know, the inflation numbers that came out a couple of days ago basically, the main driver of the increase in consumer sales was basically the fact they're paying more for gasoline. So consumer sales were up, but they were only up because they're paying more for gasoline. If you take gasoline out, they were only up very slightly on a month-over-month basis, which isn't bad. That's good considering the prices are higher. People are still buying stuff. It isn't like they're taking all of their extra money and putting it into gasoline rather than buying stuff for the kids or, you know, buying cheaper cuts of meat or things like that. But affordability is still the number one topic, I think, that's going to be pushed by the Democrats in the midterms, and that's going to be something that's going to need to be addressed. They will be able to get a little bit of a slight breeze because of the impending lower gas prices. But again, if this thing doesn't get resolved in the 60 days, and to me, the nuclear thing, which is kicked down the road, isn't solved in 60 days, and I don't know how they're going to solve it. Where do we go from there? Now he's looking at Labor Day, and he's basically got to either go back against Iran to basically, you know, make them make them, you know, capitulate on the nuclear issue, or he has to take another loss and walk away from that right as we start kicking off the general election season. And that's not something that's going to work well for him at all, or the Republicans, most definitely.
1: Talking to Jim Kennedy, Kennedy Institute of Public Policy Research. All right, Jim, Major League Baseball seems to have got into the culture wars, which is not a shocker. It happens in a lot of sports now. You have a lot of people that are very Christian, or maybe they come from a country where the LGBTQ plus world isn't something. We see that in hockey a lot with the Russians. They're not really forced to wear anything on a Pride night because they understand that they've got to go back to Russia, and that's not really a good thing for them. They've decided, Major League Baseball, hey, you know what? No Bible verses on your hat during Pride night.
2: Yeah, the Dodgers, Blake Trenton of the Dodgers, I know, did it. Their Pride night was a week ago Friday, and the Giants, I think, was last Saturday. And a couple of players on the Giants teams didn't agree with it. Now, they wore the caps as they were instructed to, rather than wearing their regular their uniform caps. But they did put Bible verses on it, and they got a lot of flack for it. They were getting a lot of flack in the media, in San Francisco and Los Angeles for doing it. And, yeah, it's interesting because I don't really see the why MLB should be taking a stand on this. Remember, they were also the group in 2020 that moved the All-Star game out of Atlanta, or maybe it was 2022. They moved the All-Star game out of Atlanta because, remember, George had passed voter ID that was deemed to be racist and was infringing on
1: that's
2: voter
1: where we
2: rights.
1: Got like Bull Connors. Remember that? Remember when they came out and said this is as bad as Biden did, as Bull Connors going back in the day with all the voting Jim Crow stuff? And more people voted in Georgia that time with the ID than before.
2: Yeah, no, absolutely. And it was funny that they never went back and addressed that. And then actually they went back, and I think it was it last year or the year before, they finally went back to Atlanta for an All-Star game because at that point the whole thing had blown over. Nobody really remembered it by that point, and it wasn't really as quite the issue that it was. I think they moved it to Colorado, which is interesting because Colorado had just implemented a voter ID too, or had it on the ballot. So it was really kind of hypocritical what they were doing. So MLB does this at times, and they get, you know, the NFL's done it before. Right after after 2020 with the BLM stuff, they've got the phrases in the end zones, and they also had it on the backs of their helmets, I believe the NFL players were. And yeah, this just doesn't really work because you're really trying to force an ideology on people. It's like, look, if they want to wear the rainbow cap for a night, that's fine. You know, I'm not thrilled with it, but, you know, so be it. But if the players want to speak out about it, well, that's their right just as much as it is for you to make them wear the hats because, you know, you don't have straight night for the, you know, whatever you would do for that. The Dodgers, I know, had gotten into a brouhaha a couple of years ago with, they had, that order of transgender to dress up like nuns.
1: Oh, yeah.
2: Yeah, then they got a big flack for that, and they basically went on and had like a Catholic pride or a Catholic pride night, because I know Clayton Kershaw is very religious and he was on the team and it's obviously, you know, a great pitcher and a team leader, and he spoke up and a number of the Dodgers spoke up about it to the point where they were pretty unhappy with their management for doing this. This wasn't an MLB directive, that was just the Dodgers on one of their nights, and they wound up a couple of months later having a Catholic support night or something to kind of make up for because of all the flack and the number of players that were irritated about it. But, you know, people watch sports because they don't want to watch politics. They're tired of the politics.
1: Yeah.
2: This is their getaway from politics. You know, for like you and I that are constantly watching it, I don't want when people start bringing, like when Trump showed up at the Formula One race about 3 years ago in Miami, or 24 in Miami. Oh my gosh, the feeds on Twitter about this is horrible. He went to the McLaren garage. Thousands of people wanted to, like, you know, basically have McLaren thrown out of the series. They were never going to support McLaren again because they had the nerve to actually have Trump, President Trump, or then candidate Trump, come into their garage and, like, shake Zach Brown, who's the CEO of McLaren's hand or something. I don't know if he donated to Trump. Don't really care. But it's, when these two mix, it just generally doesn't work out because the old Michael Jordan line is what always I remember. Because they asked Jordan, why don't you talk about politics? He goes, because Republicans buy sneakers too. And I think you need to remember that. There are Republicans who are fans of the Dodgers, and they may not necessarily like this type of stuff, and they're a fan of all major league teams. And these two just don't mix. I know that they want to be woke and they want to, you know, be hip and all of that stuff, but this, for the most part, don't do it, guys. It just isn't something. These two don't really go together, and it isn't really necessary. You're not going to be deemed less woke because you don't have a pride night or you don't have, you know, some other kind of, you know, special interest group night or something. It's just let people go play baseball. Let them come to it, and don't try to push an ideology onto them, please.
1: Amen, brother. Amen. Jim Kennedy, Kennedy Institute of Public Policy Research, brother. It's great talking to you. We're going to do it again on Monday for Midterm Mondays. You have yourself a wonderful and amazing weekend, brother, and we'll talk to you then.
2: Thanks, Chad.
1: Angel Studios has something amazing, and they want you to participate like I want you to. Let's make Young Washington, their latest film, the number one movie in America, on July 4th. So that's what I want you to do. Right now, I want you to go to angel.com/Benson. Okay, when you do, you're going to sign up for the Premium Guild membership from Angel. $15 a month. We're going to get 2 free tickets to go see and make this movie the number one movie in America. It is incredible. It follows the journey of young Washington before he became the president, before he became the leader of this great nation, how he got to the point to become all of those things. There are moments in his life he was tested, failures, danger, faith, all of it. And it is incredible. Stars the likes of Andy Serkis, Ben Kingsley, Kelsey Grammer. So this is what I want you to do. Go right now. 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
1: We talk about the football games, but off the field is where America is shining with all kinds of fun stuff. Like the food, the frivolity, but you know what? The Scots so far, and I told you guys this before the World Cup started. Scotland's coming, and when they do, they're always the best fans.
25: I've been in this business for over 30 years, and I've never seen anything like this. And to have another round of the Tartan Army this weekend, we'll be more prepared for it. And my team, we couldn't have been more excited.
1: That's right. Scotland, one more game in Boston against Morocco. They have pretty much drank Boston dry. There's not a lot left. They're having to put on extra shifts at certain places to make sure there's enough alcohol. But they've also been gracious. They've been having fun, and the city's embraced them, and it's awesome. That is awesome. That's what the World Cup is about. Besides the games and everything else, the fans, culture, all of that, and America's getting a full shot of it. But on top of that, the world's getting a full look at America that's not just based on politics. I like that. That's what we try to do here on the Chad Benson Show. All right, coming up, hour number two of the program. More on the memorandum of understanding / deal that's done. Trump has signed it. What does it mean? Is this a surrender? Who got a better deal? Watching people, MAGA folks who are mad at Trump, right? The big supporters of Israel and stuff who are trying to figure out how to spin this. Who do they blame? Could JD get the blame? We're just talking about that. Talk a little bit more about that. More on the World Cup. Parties, the fun, the things that are going on. Talk about that. We'll get your urban word of the day as well. Reach out to us across all of our social media, 323-538-2423 at Chad Benson Show. That is your X, your Insta, and all the other good things. Hour number two straight ahead. Chad Benson Show.
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0: please be advised. You may want to stop eating the following foods immediately. Broccoli, kale, bean sprouts, blueberries, quinoa, spinach.
1: Wait, what? I thought those were good for me.
0: Turns out, not for everyone. Because what's healthy for one person can cause inflammation for another. And the only way to really know what your body needs is to listen to it.
1: Listen how?
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3: The Memorandum of Understanding between the United States and Iran has been signed. President Trump confirmed the signing to reporters as the G7 summit was wrapping up in France Wednesday. As Matt Bradley reports from Tel Aviv, it includes the opening of the Strait of Hormuz.
4: That is the last leverage that either of these two groups have. So it's unclear whether once everything returns to normal in the Strait of Hormuz, whether there'll be any impetus behind the parties to continue negotiating toward a more permanent ceasefire.
3: Next up, delegations from the U.S. and Iran are scheduled to begin holding talks on the implementation of the deal tomorrow in Switzerland. The number of Americans filing for first-time unemployment benefits is down. The Labor Department says it received 226,000 initial claims in the week ending June 13th. That's about 4,000 less than the previous week's revised total and basically in line with what most analysts were expecting today. There are still no signs of Nancy Guthrie following a search south of Arizona's border. More from Mark Mayfield.
5: Volunteers and search groups made another effort yesterday to find the missing mother of Today Show host Savannah Guthrie, but didn't find any evidence of her whereabouts. Volunteers conducted several searches in Nogales after receiving an anonymous tip that her remains were buried in that area of Mexico. The 84-year-old was reported missing from her Tucson area home at the beginning of February, and authorities continue to investigate her disappearance. In Phoenix, I'm Mark Mayfield.
3: Thousands of New York Knicks fans have gathered in Lower Manhattan to celebrate the NBA champions with a ticker tape parade. The parade crowd, electric.
6: This is our championship! Yeah!
3: Thousands of pounds of white confetti shreds will pour out of office buildings along Broadway as they make their way along the route. I'm Michael Kastner.
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10: News from the Radio Oklahoma News Network. I'm Ann Roberts. A critical plea from the Oklahoma Blood Institute. The OBI says its blood supplies have fallen to critical levels and is urging O negative and B negative donors to give immediately. Officials warn that the shortage is severe enough that there may not be enough blood available to respond to major emergencies and critical patient needs. The state medical examiner's office is alerting people about a drug intended for pain relief, mood enhancement, and relief from opioid withdrawal symptoms. They say that the use of kratom can lead to an increase in overdoses and deaths. Lab reports indicate there have been 54 deaths across 24 counties in Oklahoma. Three people were rescued from a car that drove into a pond in northeast Oklahoma City. Police say the driver of the vehicle had been drinking and will face charges. Only the roof of the car was visible when police arrived. None of the occupants were injured. Unable to see his jailed girlfriend, 32-year-old Jake Minervini Blue was caught trying to dig his way into the Oklahoma County Jail to see his girlfriend. He later told deputies he was trying to plant a flower. He was booked on an outstanding assault warrant from another state. Well, the OU Sooners are headed to the College World Series Championships. The Sooners beat Georgia last night, 11-4. OU hit 5 home runs in the game, which was a season high. The team will meet North Carolina in the best of 3 championship round, which begins Saturday night. This is the first time since 2022 OU has been in the finals. If they win, the Sooners would take home their 3rd national title in baseball. More on these stories at RadioOklahomaNews.com. 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
14: We lost. We didn't lose the war. Because it wasn't really a war. Remember, we called it a kerfuffle. Make everybody feel better. Right? Did you see the MAGA folks the other day, the Mark Levins, and everybody's like, we need a treaty. We need this to be a treaty. And everybody's like, you can't have a treaty because we never declared war. How are you going to have a treaty on something you can't declare? That being said, it's the might. The might we have is undeniable. So this whole thought that we lost the kerfuffle, no, we didn't. But we did lose the politics. And there's a difference. And there's no doubt about that. What they're getting out of this in the negotiation, they, this time, you know, whether Trump wants to admit it or not, the art of the deal, they must have read it because they used it and they got it.
15: I think they arguably won the peace negotiations, but they did not win the war. Their military is severely degraded. Their nuclear program, civilian program, is severely degraded. They have much less ability to project power from the territory of Iran. Their missiles were, by most measures, more than half of them destroyed. They have been severely damaged.
14: Yeah. That's, again, everybody understands that. Right? Common sense, smart people go, yeah, I get that. Like, I understand that portion of it. So, look, we could sit here and talk about, you know, who won. The deal itself is all that anybody, because eventually there was going to be a deal. There was going to be a deal. And that's the issue that matters. Trump didn't have the stomach. He talked about, I'm going to put boots. And part of the problem with Trump was, the game that he talked got him into trouble as we recognize that.
16: This makes absolutely no sense. That's unacceptable for everybody.
17: Everything about this deal seems bad to me. It all seems bad. It all seems like a setback. It doesn't seem like it meets any of the measures that the president actually put out there of his goals when it came to this conflict.
18: But he's at a bit of a political disadvantage because of the extravagant things he said about what we'd accomplished in the early going. You remember the goal at one time, he said, was unconditional surrender. Iran has lost a lot, but this is not unconditional surrender. This is what you get when you negotiate. You can't negotiate and not have to give up something.
19: Well, but what I hear from administration sources, some of the things that you have heard of what's in this deal, that makes no sense whatsoever. It's not defensible. We don't give them that money because what are they going to do with it? They're going to recover everything we've taken away from them. Who cares whether it's coming from the Arabs, from the Qataris, or whatever? They don't get it.
20: But they're getting it. They're getting it. And they're getting access, too. And it's immediate. They're going to get there. And even Trump talked about, you know, the thing that he railed against Obama. We've went over this, but a quick snapshot. Obama gave him pallets of cash. Why did he give him pallets of cash? First of all, it was their money. They purchased something from us in 77. That's the year, 1977. Then the Shah was overthrown. We hadn't delivered the weapons yet. And so we're like, we're not delivering the weapons to you. And we're freezing all the money and the assets. And so they sued us. In the court, you know, Obama came to a deal. What was the deal? Because this was a lawsuit. He's like, well, let's settle it. Give your money back plus interest. You're not getting the weapons. So those were the choices. So that's what he did. And then they're like, well, why'd he give it to him in cash? He had no choice. There's no banking. It's the same thing with, like, and I was talking about this yesterday. Think of it as the dispensaries and the marijuana places out there. You know, the marijuana, the sticky icky, the wacky tobacco, the devil's lettuce. They don't have access to banking. Everything's got to be cash. So that's how we had to do it. Well, that's all going away now. So they're going to get their money back, as Trump pointed out.
21: And we have their money. We have taken their money. It's not our money. It's their money. And we froze it. At a certain point in time, I guess we're going to have to give it back. You know, if we didn't give it back, nobody would ever invest in the dollar again.
20: So back it goes. And yeah, who knows what they're going to be able to do with it, whatever they want. That's the thing about money, right? It's malleable. It's fungible. You can do whatever you want with it. And that was my big complaint with Obama. Let's not pretend that they're not going to spend some of it on their proxies. Now the question's going to be, how do they spend it? How do they spend it? Trump was asked about it. You know, and somebody, you know, I think it was Ducey, Fox, said, you know, just blame it on J.D.
21: This way, if it works out, I'm going to take the credit. If it doesn't work out, I'm blaming J.D. You better be careful, J.D. He's going to turn his plane around and get the hell out of here. Yeah, I like that idea. I think it's a good idea.
20: And you're getting some people out there who are trying to spin it towards J.D. J.D. was even asked about it. And kind of, because I think he realizes, look, at the end of the day, Trump is still, he's the guy. He's the man. He wants to be the man. He wants to be the boss. He is the boss. He is the man. Buck stops with him. There you go. It is what it is. You're jam. All right? So they can spin it however they want, but everybody recognizes who negotiated this. And it's Trump gave the AOK. He put his signature on everything. It's that simple. And yes, they will try to spin it. And then you've got the Israel situation here. The, you know, the neocons, the warhawks, the Zionists, the people that are, you know, the Ben Shapiros who it's really about Israel. And oh my God, we've abandoned them. Did we have a choice? Well, yeah, we could have stuck with it. Well, what's to stick with it? At what point, you know, Bibi wasn't listening to anything that Trump had to say. On top of all of that, Bibi's going through an election. He's got all of these court cases coming up for all kinds of issues. And I think Trump looked and said, hey, dude may not be here very long. I got to make a decision. Right? I got midterms coming up. My people are pissed and angry. Right? I got to make a decision. And that decision probably is, I'm going to have to do something else.
0: Well, I've said many times, the president deciding to go into Iran and to hit nuclear facilities in Operation Midnight Hammer, and then to go after Iran's ballistic missile facilities, nuclear facilities, Army, Navy, and Air Force in this current operation was the signal act of political bravery, perhaps, of my lifetime. With that said, this MOU appears to be, just from the text, a disaster that does not achieve any of the actual signal goals that were set by the administration at the beginning. There were effectively five goals that were set by the administration at the beginning. One was ending the nuclear program, not just nuclear weapons, no nuclear enrichment, zero enrichment. That is not in the deal. Ballistic missiles ended. That is not in the deal. And the president today suggested that ballistic missiles should actually continue to be held by the Iranians because the Saudis, our allies, also hold ballistic missiles. Then you have the support of terrorism. That is not part of the deal. Anything that looks like an attempt to end terrorism, a permanent opening of the Strait of Hormuz toll-free. Not only is that not in the deal appears to have a provision allowing Iran and Oman to attempt to toll the strait after 60 days. And then finally, the idea that Iran would receive some sort of sanctions relief after all of those things happen. We are already seeing from day one relief in their ability to ship oil out of Iran. In my opinion, the vice president of the United States, the chief negotiator on this particular project, has not well served the president.
20: There's the JD throwing him under the bus. Good luck with that, guys. Good luck with that. 323-538-2423 at Chad Benson Show. Jurex is the Insta, YouTube, and everything else. Love hearing from all of you. We move from that to something more entertaining.
1: 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It's time to talk World Cup.
22: 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Oh, how about that?
23: 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Oh, what a goal! One of the greats!
24: Scherer right across to Marco Tardelli!
25: We haven't been able to control the play in midfield the way that Maradona has been able to do.
26: Tola Montiel can win the World Cup for Argentina with this kick. Yes!
20: Yeah, baby, the World Cup. We are now into... this is where now it gets serious. First game's obviously very important, but you can still recover, especially now that several third-place teams go through. But now you're on to the second game. Okay, so this is... Okay, we're on to our second game now. It's time. And you saw it, you know, a lot of the second halves have been really exciting. First half's been a lot of times cagey, and we're seeing that. Now everybody kind of has a feel of what's going on. Their team, they're set, they're ready to roll. Today we got the game that's going to be the most interesting, I think. First of all, I want to see how Canada bounces back, if at all, their struggle in the first game against Bosnia and Herzegovina. They take on Qatar. They should win that one, which will put them through to the round of 32. Mexico, South Korea, though, tonight. It's going to be awesome. South Korea, a decent team. I think people realize that. Mexico, home. Their fans are expecting stuff. The pressure on the Mexican fans is huge. We get this anticipation and excitement. You know, our big game tomorrow against Australia. There's this big anticipation and excitement. Oh, my God, are we pretty good? What's going to happen with Pulisic? All of that stuff. Mexico, there's an expectance. And there's been a lot of talk that Mexico would have been better off playing their games in Dallas or Los Angeles because the fans there would be more excited than you know, 'cause they were booing Mexico, even though they were thumping. I mean, they only won 2-0. Even though they were thumping South Africa, they were booing Mexico because you weren't doing enough. It's not good enough that you win. Win in style or else. Speaking of winning, coming up, New York today. A parade like no other. We will discuss that, among other things. But first, AMAC, Association of Mature American Citizens, is having their boot camp for patriots. It is happening the 19th and 20th of this month. It's in New York. Ronacoma, New York, okay, June 19th and 20th. It is going to have all kinds of amazing things, including day one, family-friendly barbecue, patriot experiences for all ages, live music. It's awesome. They got the Freedom Truck, right? AI George Washington's going to be out there. Then, on day two, the Boot Camp for Patriots, featuring conservative leaders, media personalities, journalists, talking about everything from protecting American values to election integrity and so many other things. So if you have a chance and you're out there, take advantage of this, okay? It is incredible. But on top of that, AMAC is the conservative alternative to ARP. Find out what they can do for you and find out how you can go out there and enjoy this by going to amac.us. That's amac.us. Seats are limited for several of the experiences, including the All-American Barbecue. But check out what AMAC can do across the board if you can't make it. amac.us. 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
20: We love sports. We've been talking about it. The World Cup's going on. I mean, think about all the cool stuff happening in our country right now. And today, the Knicks are going to have a parade. Not just any kind of parade. A parade like no other.
11: The barricades are in place. The big screens are up. Until now, fans could only dream of seeing the Canyon of Heroes dripping in orange and blue.
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13: Foam fingers, Cubs, foam.
11: 10,000 uniformed police officers will police the parade, nearly one-third of the entire department. This will be the NYPD's largest deployment ever for a scheduled event. Spectators will be screened before being allowed entry to the parade route at 6 a.m.
20: And the question is, how big will the parade actually be when all said and done? By, like, you know, tomorrow or Monday, Tuesday, they'll have a full estimate. Millions. Millions of people. Think about that for a second. Millions of people are going to come out and salute the Knicks. Millions. Millions.
14: They're saying, the city, that this may be the largest parade ever. It's all to celebrate the new NBA champions, the New York Knicks, who topped the San Antonio Spurs in the NBA Finals. This will be the team's first ever ticker tape parade, and to ride down the city's Canyon of Heroes, what a day it will be.
20: Millions. I've seen estimates anywhere between 3 to 5 million. Let's just say it's a million. That's insane. But we know it's going to be bigger than that. And that is crazy. It's what brings people together. Sports. I've always said the greatest equalizer when it comes to our commonality. Music, entertainment, and sports. Right? When you go see a concert of your favorite band or a movie, you're all in there together. Nobody cares about your look, your religion, because they don't know anything other than that. We're all here to enjoy something. Sports is the same thing. Sports is the same thing. And if you've been watching the World Cup, it has been just awesome to watch the fans embrace everything, embrace each other, drink a lot. So the Scots, they basically drank Boston dry. 323-538-2423 at Chad Benson Show is your X, Insta, and everything else right in the Chad Benson Show. And then, of course, in Dallas yesterday, they had 5,000 beers and drank one of the bars dry, the English. I mean, it is incredible what sports can do. And that's why we love it. Brings us pain and joy. It's a tribe that is and should continue to be non-political, unfortunately, at times. And we're going to talk about that in a minute. And politics does pop up. So let me know what you think. Several people have chimed in over the last 24 hours saying, you're celebrating Iran winning. I'm not. Not. And by the way, they didn't win the war. They didn't. Trump made a political decision. They got their ass handed to them. But they dug in. And, you know, this is the thing that happens in democracy. Sometimes you have to make choices that aren't the choices you want to make because of elections. But Trump looked around and realized there was no winning this, and he doesn't have the appetite to put boots on the ground. But when we talk about Israel, a lot of people freaked out. You know, it's the usual again, because you can't have a conversation with people and separate. I'm talking about a government, and you make it a people. And that's the frustrating thing. It is. But several people said, well, Israel doesn't need our help. God's going to protect him. I'm like, well, okay then. Fine. That's good. God can go protect him and we'll pay the price for it. Okay. Okay. I know. What am I supposed to say to that? What am I supposed to say? Oh, frustrating. Politics

0: How are you planning to celebrate America's 250th birthday? 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
1: 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On this week's show, mid-year changes. We're officially moving through the middle of the year. This means that strategies worked for you last year may be costing you money this year. If you aren't actively adjusting your plan, you're leaving your wealth exposed.

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1: Now that the battle of Iran is over, time to get back to the things that, quite frankly, the GOP wins on in their minds in more ways than one. The culture wars, and it's Major League Baseball, right there. Major League Baseball. Outrage and anger over what is going on in Major League Baseball because of hats. Pride Night hats. Pride Night hats. And some players wrote things on their hats. Genesis. And in doing so, violated Major League Baseball's policy. And of course, started. Anyone? Anyone? Culture war.
2: That's right, Harris. The issue's gotten the attention of GOP lawmakers here in the nation's capital. Senator Josh Hawley writing MLB Commissioner Rob Manfred, quote, "You must answer for what appears to be a pattern of discrimination within MLB against baseball players who profess their Christian faith." Friday night, Landon Roop, a 27-year-old right-hander from Rocky Mount, North Carolina, started for the San Francisco Giants and pitched 4 2/3 innings with Genesis chapter 9, verses 12 through 16 written on his cap next to the rainbow-colored team logo on Pride Night, as you can see here. After the game, Roop said, "There's no hate at all. It's just for what I stand for and what I stand on. I believe in God." Two relievers also made appearances in the game with Bible verses on their hats. Another took the mound without his Pride Night cap, instead wearing the traditional orange lettering. The pitchers have a supporter in Vice President J.D. Vance, who posted on X, quote, "Trump won. We don't have to do this anymore." Now, San Francisco first added Pride Night uniforms in 2021. After the game, the Giants issued a statement apologizing to the LGBTQ plus community. Major League Baseball said, quote, "The writing on the caps violates our rules, and consistent with normal practice, we have warned the players about future violations."
1: Now, you heard that one of the players just wore a regular hat, because you can do that. So you chose to wear a rainbow hat and write on it to send a message, even though the other guy just wore a regular hat. And you can't write on your hat at all. At all. Regular days. Tuesday, August, hot, day game. Can't write on your hat. You can't even write, "This too damn hot." You can't. You can't even write, "I love Major League Baseball." You can't. They don't allow that. They don't. And of course, though, this is perfect because it becomes the cultural battle that they believe they need to fight. Okay, well, don't wear the hat. That's it. And you just move on. Wear the regular uniform because you have an opt-out. And they're fine with that. "Well, then I'm going to look different." Or ask not to play. So they sent me out on this one. Whatever. I mean, it's the. Look. It's to enrage people, right? And then they're, you know, now we're going to all get involved because we feel we have to. Well, I got to get involved now. I got to go out there and talk about this, right? You have to, because it makes for good fodder. But in reality, you had every opportunity not to wear the hat. You had every opportunity to not do that. "Yeah, but if I didn't, I wouldn't look like the rest of the team." Well, you know what? You'd have been fine, because you look exactly like the rest of the team, minus the fact that they have a little rainbow on their logo. And you didn't. And the other thing is, it's baseball. Right? So it's not like you're passing to a teammate and there are other people wearing a uniform. It doesn't work that way. It's just, again, the culture wars, all things being equal, I side more with the right than I do the left on the culture wars. The way that the right uses the culture wars at times drives me crazy. The way the left has allowed activists to make everything on the left about culture wars drives me even more crazy. But
3: they're all for diversity, equity, and inclusion. Unless you have a diversity of opinion, then you're not included.
0: in your opinion.
4: I'm tired of like Christianity being the doormat for everybody else's beliefs to be stepped on. It's an attack on Christianity. And I think the MLB screwed up. I think Americans are sick of this.
5: I think people are tired of corporations, whether they're, you know, in the business space or in the sports setting, forcing ideology on players in things like rainbow symbols on uniforms as they were on some of the hats.
1: Look, I want to watch sports to get away. That's my goal. I watch sports because I'm able to get away from it all. It's the one thing we do together. We talk about it all the time, you know, with what's going on in the World Cup, people celebrating, having a good time, all of those things. People are there enjoying themselves. When you make things so political and so culture war-y, right? The Dodgers screwed up last year. Or was it the last year or year before last? And they've invited the nuns that are drag queens. And you say, that's a fail, right? Like, that's a fail. I don't care that they do that thing, but the Dodgers, you failed on that. You did. That's a major fail. It's just this bizarre world. And then, of course, everybody's got to get involved now. Like, we're going to have investigations, right? Scott Wiener comes out. You guys know who Scott Wiener is. And, you know, he talks about they could put these things on their caps any day of the year. But he more sounds like, oh, my God, I could put these things on his caps any day of the year. Just, yeah. Chad, you just made – I did make fun of him. Because Scott Wiener, if you know anything about it. But this has what? To do with the cap itself. And in the cap. And them wearing the cap with the rainbow. And then they put that on there. Well, my God, this has made the LGBT community feel horrible. But have you ever asked them, hey, do you guys need a Pride night? I mean, are we good with this? Because this isn't about drag queens and people with 12 pronouns. Right? This isn't about, you know, all the... This is about... We recognize Pride. Okay, great. This whole thought process that the gays who fought hard, right, go back in the day, who just wanted equality, and that's the... This... They don't want... It's like when they go and they screw with movies. Right? Most people, the average gay persons, they don't want to see the memories they had of movies twisted because you want to make some sort of statement. Most people don't. I want to watch sports and entertainment to get away from that kind of stuff. And no, most people don't want this crap shoved in front of them 24/7. Especially when they do it in such a poor way. I've always said the reason that Modern Family works so well, they had a gay couple. Yeah, they did. You know what? It wasn't about them being gay. It was a portion of it. It was a small portion. The characters were interesting and funny. And the vast majority of what they did had nothing to do about them being gay. They didn't. But the woes me works for some people out there in the outrage world.
6: Here's the thing. Why does the MLB want to live in 2020? Nobody wants to live in 2020. There's this very small
7: the
6: group
7: 1800s.
6: Of like social culture... Right. Social cultural bullies who want to live in 2020 and continue to do this. It's all very counterproductive to the brand. It's counterproductive to your fans, many of whom might be Christian and actually see the rainbow as a covenant with God, which is what that Bible verse references. It's nothing hateful. And the idea that you have to force everyone to do this thing, to embrace your secular religion, but that they can't make any reference to their own sincerely held religious beliefs is mean. It's mean. It's not tolerant. And by the way, support for LGBTQ causes has been going precipitously down because of this behavior. It used to be a live and let live argument, which is something most Americans were very friendly to. And then it became bake the cake and wear the hat, you bigot. And people don't like that.
1: No, that's Mary Catherine Hamm. She's right. You know, you force it on people. But it goes always. I think it drives most people crazy. I think most people out there recognize the ridiculousness of this. But the culture wars work well. They do. The battle of the culture wars works well on so many levels. And the outrage of this has been funny to watch everybody debate it. You know, and I've been asked about it, and you know, my locals, so what do you think about this? I think I don't care. That's what I think. Wear the cap, don't wear the cap. If you were forced to wear the cap, that'd be one thing. You're not, so you have an option. You have an option. That's it. You have an option. So you are knowingly doing something against the rules by also putting yourself in a position where you don't have to be because you want to make a statement. And that's the way it goes. And in today's world, if you make the right kind of statement, you will get rewarded for it. It's the culture wars battle. It's alive and well, kids. It's alive and well. 323-538-2423. At Chad Benson Show is your X, your Insta, YouTube, and all of the other things. Several of you have chimed in about the deal, right? You know, just people who are, they're trying to figure out exactly what the hell they're supposed to do when it comes to the deal. How do we get our head around this? We get our head around this by saying, it's a deal. It's done. There's nothing you can do about it. Look, there's 60 days to figure out what the hell's going to go on here. And who knows what will happen with, you know, because the Israel question's still out there. Are they going to continue to pile on to Lebanon and fight, you know, Hezbollah? And what does that look like? Do they do something dramatic and drastic when it comes to what's going on with Iran? How does our relationship with Israel, you know, in particular, Bibi and Trump, how does that play out? And anybody, you know, Trump last night or early this morning goes off on a ton of the conservatives and the people out there who have come out against this, you know, and he just wants it over. I mean, you even heard Mike Lyons, I mean, earlier this week in the last couple weeks, and it seems like Trump's bored with this. Yeah, because he realizes he's not going to put boots on the ground, and he's had enough. He's like, I don't want to do this anymore. This is a bad beat. This isn't going to work. Part of being a great leader is knowing when to say, all right, this isn't going to work. This isn't going to work. I'm going to have to pivot. I'm going to have to make a move and do something different. And he did. I mean, did he lose the, again, as we talked about, did he lose the political battle? Yeah, there's no doubt as far as the negotiations went. You know, that side of it was definitely a win for Iran. And he's got to deal with that stuff here. And his hope is that everybody's going to be thinking, well, gas prices are back down. The economy's doing okay. Who cares? We're moving on. So we'll see. We'll see what that looks like in the coming days. And those are the coming days because, you know, you never know with this stuff it twists. But there's 60 days now for this thing to pan itself out. And what does it look like after 60 days? And what role does Israel play in that? All those things are going to, you know, they're going to play themselves out. But as of now, time to move on. 323-538-2423. At Chad Benson Show is your X, Insta, everything else. Coming up, we got a little urban word of the day. Listener gave us this one. 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
17: What?
16: 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Like I said, 323-538-2423. At Chad Benson Show is your ex. Today's urban word is cray-cray. Cray-cray. Sent to us by a texter, 7325. Cray-cray. Can we use it in a sentence? Yes. Based on all the chaos and craziness that is going on in the world and this MOU deal that we've just signed, many people would say Trump is cray-cray for agreeing to that. Cray-cray is your urban word of the day.
2: That was the urban word of the day. Now you know.
16: Speaking of cray-cray.
18: Tonight, the IVF mix-up making international headlines. Tiffany Score and Stephen Mills giving birth to a beautiful baby girl, only to quickly realize she was not biologically theirs. According to a lawsuit filed against the Fertility Center of Orlando, while the parents are both white, their baby Shay did not appear to be. Genetic testing later revealing their baby was 100% South Asian. That began a search for the biological parents, who only recently learned about the horrifying mix-up.
19: They were obviously shocked when they were told that their embryo was used and given to another couple.
16: That's a hot mix-up. Hey guys, do you remember that couple that was? Do you remember? Yeah. I put the things down. And then I turned around, and then I grabbed the wrong one.
18: Legal filings show the two couples have now reached a custody agreement, allowing the birth parents to keep baby Shay. The genetic parents, who have chosen to remain anonymous, will also remain part of her life, but their attorney says they're heartbroken.
20: Would your clients have preferred to have the legal custody of Shay, of the baby?
19: If it were up to my clients, and they had the choice, of course, but the laws in this country and in Florida favor the parents who actually give birth to a child. So it would have been an incredibly uphill legal battle.
18: NBC News reached out to the fertility clinic, which has since closed, and did not hear back. In a statement, Shay's birth parents say they have begun and intend to continue to foster a relationship of friendship and trust with their daughter's genetic parents. Both families saying a mix-up like this should never happen again.
16: You'd hope not. But they took one look and said, yeah, this is, we didn't order this. That is cray-cray. 323-538-2423 at Chad Benson Show. Is your ex, Insta, and everything else ready in the Chad Benson Show? Hour number three coming up. My last hour of the week. I'm back on Monday, taking tomorrow off. Getting ready for a big golf tournament with my son, Jack, while he's out here. I'm going to have to go thump him for a little bit. Dad can still do it, kind of, sort of. So we're going to do that tomorrow. A lot of stuff still to get to. World Cup fun, of course. The World Cup. Very excited about that. Talk a little bit about who's going to win tomorrow. USA or Australia. More on the Iran deal. Memorandum of Understanding. The, oh, geez. Deal, as some people are calling. The freak out has been kind of hilarious. We'll talk a little bit about that. We got what's trending, a bunch of other good stuff on the way. If you're missing the show, grab the podcast. Hour number three, straight ahead. Chad Benson Show.
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0: please be advised. 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
3: President Trump says a memorandum of understanding between the U.S. and Iran has been signed. NBC's Matt Bradley reports Trump confirmed the signing to reporters as the G7 summit was wrapping up in France.
4: There had been reports that he and other leaders had signed that deal on Monday, several days earlier. It was unclear whether this signing was all that different. But the really big news that came out last night is that the administration actually allowed for a copy of this memorandum of understanding to be released publicly.
3: The White House says that the memorandum is now in effect. It includes the reopening of the Strait of Hormuz, an easing of financial restrictions against Iran, and expectations moving forward regarding discussions on the country's nuclear program. Delegations from the U.S. and Iran are scheduled to begin talks on the implementation of the deal tomorrow in Switzerland. Ukrainian drones have attacked an oil refinery in Russia. Today's attack was the second time this week that a refinery in Moscow has been hit by drones. Photos of the attack show plumes of thick black smoke billowing over the densely populated Moscow neighborhood. The Obama Presidential Center opens today in Chicago. A star-studded list of performers will be taking the stage for the grand opening ceremony. They include The Roots, Bruce Springsteen, Christina Aguilera, Common, Eddie Vedder, Jennifer Hudson, John Legend, Stevie Wonder, Mark Anthony, and Bono and the Edge from U2. New Yorkers aren't letting a filled parade stop them from celebrating the Knicks World Championship. Spectator areas may have filled up hours before the parade, but revelers packed Church Street in anticipation of catching a glimpse of their championship team.
5: The reason I say it's history for me, this is the most that I've ever seen. Any parade, everything, history, history.
3: The NYPD deployed 10,000 cops, the largest number of police officers to be on the streets for any New York City event. I'm Chris Caraggio.
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10: News from the Radio Oklahoma News Network. I'm Ann Roberts. A critical plea from the Oklahoma Blood Institute. The OBI says its blood supplies have fallen to critical levels and is urging O negative and B negative donors to give immediately. Officials warn that the shortage is severe enough that there may not be enough blood available to respond to major emergencies and critical patient needs. The state medical examiner's office is alerting people about a drug intended for pain relief, mood enhancement, and relief from opioid withdrawal symptoms. They say that the use of kratom can lead to an increase in overdoses and deaths. Lab reports indicate there have been 54 deaths across 24 counties in Oklahoma. Three people were rescued from a car that drove into a pond in northeast Oklahoma City. Police say the driver of the vehicle had been drinking and will face charges. Only the roof of the car was visible when police arrived. None of the occupants were injured. Unable to see his jailed girlfriend, 32-year-old Jake Minervini Blue was caught trying to dig his way into the Oklahoma County Jail to see his girlfriend. He later told deputies he was trying to plant a flower. He was booked on an outstanding assault warrant from another state. Well, the OU Sooners are headed to the College World Series Championships. The Sooners beat Georgia last night 11-4. OU hit 5 home runs in the game, which was a season high. The team will meet North Carolina in the best of 3 championship round, which begins Saturday night. This is the first time since 2022 OU has been in the finals. If they win, the Sooners would take home their 3rd national title in baseball. More on these stories at RadioOklahomaNews.com. 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
14: Oh, we'll talk a little bit about Iran, but something that makes me smile. 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
18: Able to control the play in midfield the way that Maradona has been able to do. And he's hurting England again here. It's a brilliant run. It's World Cup. Great goal.
19: Zola Montiel can win the World Cup for Argentina with this kick. Yes!
14: How awesome is this? The World Cup going strong. Today kicks off we're still in the first round. We're in the group games. But this is... And now it gets serious. You know, those first games, you're nervous. You've got a lot of room to play with as far as, you know, there's going to be, 10 third-place teams that go through. So you've got this situation where, you know, people came out in some of the games and they were very, you know, kind of like boxers testing each other out the first round. Well, now it gets serious because we're on now to the second game of your first 3. And yesterday we wrapped up everybody's played now. Everybody's played, which is great. Yesterday it was over to you, Ronaldo. What can you do? Mbappe and Messi and Erling Haaland and all of them. Look, oh my God, what can you do? And Ronaldo struggled. And part of that's because, first of all, I think he needs to come off the bench. Maybe start a game. He shouldn't play 90. Secondly, the pressure. The pressure to get him goals, the pressure to keep this rivalry up, that's not going to win you anything. You tied Congo yesterday, which is a good team. I keep telling everybody, a good team. Half those guys play in the Premier League. This is not some, it's not like Curacao and Cape Verde where none of them play in any real top flight league. So these guys are good. But the pressure was there. The pressure was, there was no doubt. The pressure was there. And for that, you know, they overdid it there. But England came out and was absolutely what they were, what we're hoping they are. They're going forward, struggle bit in the defense. Their goalkeeper, Pickford, I'm not quite sure about him at times. I think he's more a sweeper keeper than a keeper keeper. He'll make some good saves every once in a while, but he loves the ball at his feet, and that's the modern game nowadays. You know, you sacrifice a guy who's a great shot stopper for a guy who can handle the ball at his feet because of how the game has changed. I get that. But 4-2, exciting game. Their players came to play, and they were up and down big time, and it was an exciting game. So gave us everything we need. And last night, Colombia came through. They won 3-1 over Uzbekistan. It's a fun game to watch. Jack and I were watching, and I was showing Jack, you know, it's in Mexico City. You know, it's at the Azteca, and it's, what, 90,000 fans? And 89,000 fans were Colombian and wearing their yellow, which was awesome. So now today, so the games. And we've got some questions people have been asking, too, because some of you are saying, man, I'm kind of getting into this. Can you explain some of the rules and what some of this stuff is? So today's games, again, second, this is the second group game for Group A and Group B. Czechia and South Africa, that's a win for Czechia. For them. Switzerland, Bosnia, Herzegovina, that'll be a win for Switzerland. Canada and Qatar, this will be a win for Canada. They need to get on the bike, and I think they will today. And then tonight, a big one, Mexico, South Korea. And that is going to be very interesting. Both of them have a win. South Korea is pretty damn good. Mexico's pressure at home, massive. Massive. And, of course, we're looking out to tomorrow. What does that look like? Because we play the USA plays Australia. And there's this rivalry going on right now with Australia, because there is a former American soccer player who is a pundit who kept saying, easy win, easy win. They're the worst of the group. And Australia came out and surprised Turkey. So Mike Grella is his name. He's now like the most hated guy in Australia because of this. So do I think we're going to win? I think we are going to win, but it's going to be funny. Scotland's back at it tomorrow against Morocco. And by the way, Morocco is not Haiti. I think we know that. It's a much different team. Brazil and Haiti play, as well as Turkey and Paraguay. But the big game for the weekend, because again, I'm off tomorrow. Netherlands, Sweden's going to be huge. Going to be massive. Germany, Ivory Coast will be fun. Ecuador, Curacao. Tunisia, Japan. Those will be fun to watch. So lots of good games on the way. No doubt about that. But some of the people have been asking, Chad, what's VAR? Because yesterday, if you watched the England game, VAR is video assistant referee, virtual assistant referee, depends on what country you're in. But these are the regular refs on their days they're not actually reffing in the game. They'll be inside of a replay room. And they will help with calls that are very close. And yesterday, several people go, why did England get a second penalty kick? Because you have to stay on the line until the ball is kicked, the goalie. Because back in the day, there you go look several years ago, goalies would be, they'd be like 4 yards out running at the guy. It was crazy. You can't do that now. So, and their goalie, Croatia, he left early. And they felt that, you know, he did. And he was, you know, 3 inches off the line. And because of that, they got to take another kick and he scored the goal. But it works for offsides, which everybody loves the explanation of, like, how do you explain offsides? First of all, you have to be even. It has to be two players. Goalie and somebody else is usually what we're talking about here. So, and you have to be even with the player when the ball is played. So once the ball is played, you can run past the player, go 1,000 miles an hour, but you have to be even with them. And I get it's confusing, and they're trying to figure out new rules, you know, to try to make it less confusing and more exciting. But I said, you want to know what makes these games so exciting right now? First of all, the fans have been just incredible. And it's not just Scotland. the Dutch, the African fans, you know, supporting their teams. The fans coming out who have no skin in the game, right? They're American fans, or they're Mexican fans, or they're Canadian fans, and they're watching the games, and they have no skin in the game. Their team's not playing. But they get behind a team like Curaçao or Cape Verde or whoever it is. That is awesome. The Brits yesterday, the English, they drank a lot of beer in Dallas to the tune of 5,000 beers in one bar. And they had to call the police because they drank all the beers and there was still hours to go before the game. The Brits know how to drink is what we're saying. So, very exciting. Lots of fun today, no doubt, as we get more and more serious as we move towards what I like to call the business end of it, of the football, the World Cup. Meanwhile, I don't know if you're aware of this, but we're out of the thing. You know, we got the MOU, Memorandum of Understanding. We understand that you understand that we understand that these things are going to happen. So are we all understanding each other? Yes. Yes, I think we are. Not everybody's thrilled by it. Some people are pissed and angry. Some people are trying to blame J.D. Vance. Look, we won the war, if you will, but we lost the politics. That's what I keep telling you. We lost the politics of this. The art of the deal was won by Iran. What they're going to get, what they're going to get access to, all of that stuff. There's no doubt that's a big, big deal. For me, I look at it, I'm glad we're out. We should never have been there. It was never going to be a win.
16: We decided to leave, is what happened. Thank God, because it wasn't going well, and it wasn't going anywhere. It could only get worse, you know, like the escalation trap, and before you know it, we've got boots on the ground, or, you know, there was a report that Trump had mentioned the nuclear possibility. No, right? So we decided to get out, and we needed to open the strait for world energy purposes, so we cut a deal that would allow that to happen. We'll pull out the blockade, you open the strait, we'll give you some economic incentives to do that and to not toll people at least for 60 days, and maybe some additional economic incentives for you to continue not doing that, not doing the tolling. And they said, okay, that sounds good for now. And then we tabled all the really ugly stuff, like, can you pursue nuclear? What's going to happen to the nuclear dust? What kind of inspections? If you can enrich, to what extent? All that stuff that they spent, I think, 18 months negotiating under the Obama JCPOA that Trump said he hated and he tore up. He doesn't even want to kind of go there. And I get why people who are very worried about Iran don't like it. But we lost our leverage. And so, like, we kind of don't have the muscle to force them to agree to anything right now. Instead, Trump came in with a bunch of carrots saying, on phase two, if you're good boys and girls over there, we might make it worth your while financially.
14: And that's what's going to happen. Immediately, they're going to have access to their money. Immediately, they're going to have access to the oil markets in ways they haven't had before. They're going to be back to being what they were prior to all of these sanctions, God knows how long ago, because there's so many sanctions been put on, like a hat on a hat on a hat, a sanction on a sanction on a sanction. Okay. I mean, yes, it is a loss politically. And Trump and his and everybody around him is going to try to spin it in some way, shape, or form. The joke about it, we're going to blame J.D. Vance. Okay, whatever. How did they rebound from this? He hopes that everybody's got a very short memory, which in many cases they do, but I think this might be different. And it's not over when it comes to what may happen with Israel and those things. But at this moment in time, I'm just glad we're out, and the politicking is going to continue to go on. Sometimes you got to let the dust settle, see what's really underneath there and what it looks like. 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

0: What's trending?
1: Yeah, baby, what's trending? Let's find out here on this Thursday. We're going to start with Yahoo. Number one trending thing in Yahoo as of right this second, Jelly Roll. Getting a divorce from his wife. Irreconcilable differences is quoted. Apparently, his faith-filled life now and her life do not mesh. Davy Chase passed away. She's 35. She's the voice of Lilo. She'd been struggling with meningitis, sepsis. She also starred in The Ring. And, man, 35. Wow. Crazy. Jamie Lee Spears trending because her daughter, she got pregnant at 17. This is the younger Spears. And her daughter is on her way to college. Ukraine, Iran, Jeremy Clarkson, all things trending in the magical world of Yahoo. Over to Google. Uzbekistan, Colombia, Davy Chase, Iran, Social Security, Ghana, World Cup, tickets, Jaimez Rodriguez, soccer player. What? Yeah, soccer player. Jason Sudeikis, Trump-Iran deal, U.S. Open golf starts today as well. And finally, over to X. Again, X is a bit more political. Trump secures Iran deal. The MOU, Shohei Ohtani. It's got a blister. It's causing some issues for him to pitch. It's interesting yesterday, though. He started the game as a pitcher, and then he also came in the game later as a pinch hitter, which is bizarre. 323-538-2423 at Chad Benson Show is your X, your Insta, YouTube, Facebook, and everything else. Love hearing from all of you right here on the Chad Benson Show. Iran, Messi, Colombia. They won last night. World Cup, Moscow, Uzbekistan, all things trending in the magical world of X. One of the other things trending, Luigi Mancione in court, his defense team did a pivot.
2: At the time in which Mancione committed the crime, this is what the defense is going to argue, he had an extreme emotional disturbance. He acted upon that extreme emotional disturbance, and it was objective considering who he is in the circumstances that he was. And if that happens, it actually reduces the penalties that Mancione faces. He could still possibly go to jail or prison, but that's how it changes this case.
1: No way. Dan Abrams.
3: This is technically an effort to get a lesser conviction, meaning instead of murder, it could be manslaughter. If he's convicted of manslaughter instead of murder, you're talking about the possibility of a decade in prison instead of life in prison.
1: Very interesting, but
2: the defense has to turn over all psychiatric information to the prosecution. They're going to have the ability to rebut that he had an extreme emotional disturbance at this time. It could, in a worst-case scenario, delay the trial because the prosecution will say, hey, we need our own expert to evaluate this defense and see whether or not we can make arguments against it. If it doesn't delay the trial, it's going to add a whole other argument.
1: I think they think we are never going to get a not guilty on this. And because we can't get a not guilty, we better pivot and go another way and see if there's some way, in some way, shape, or form, we can get him to a point where one day he can be out and about amongst us all. So there's that. Coming up, Jim Kennedy joins the program straight ahead. Chad Benson Show.
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1: Chip Kennedy, Kennedy Institute of Public Policy Research, joins the program today because I am off tomorrow. Jim, where do we start? The Memorandum of Understanding, and I understand in this memorandum, suck is probably the best way to describe it. Where should we start with this? Because they got a lot, and the good news for all of us, though, at least we got out of this, even though it's a big L.
2: Right, and I mean, just to start with the sanctions, how is that USA first by getting the Iranians out from underneath their sanctions? Other than, sure, it'll help us a little bit with lower oil prices, which means lower gas prices. But then again, we get very, very little oil. We get no oil from Iran, and we get very little from that area for the most part, because we can produce so much in America. I know it's a worldwide commodity, and lowering the prices will lower the value of West Texas Intermediate and Alaskan North Slope and all the different crude blends that we use in America. But, you know, I did go through the thing. There are a lot of problems with this thing, and I'm not seeing a lot of people that are really supportive of it. I saw last night Newt Gingrich was supportive of it, which I thought was really interesting, because his logic was, well, what else did you expect he was going to get out of this? I go, well, it's not what I expected him to get out of this. It's what he committed America to when he went into this and said that we would get out of this. Yeah. And we're not getting out of it what he said the intent of getting for America was when we went into it. And that's what I'm disappointed in, because, okay, aside from the MOPU and what exactly the effects are, we've probably spent $200 to $300 billion in blood and treasure, 13 American lives. We've drawn down a lot of our munition stockpiles to, I don't know if they would say dangerously low levels, but let's say uncomfortably low levels. They're going to take at least 4 years in many cases to get back to the levels they were before, because we didn't use many of these, and the companies that we buy these from just don't have production ramped up to basically replace hundreds and hundreds of these missiles when we'd only use 20 or 30 a year. They were replacing them with 20, 30, maybe 40 a year, plus maybe another 20 to international buyers. And now we need, you know, 150, and they can't produce 150, this year. So it's going to be 2 years, 3 years, 4 years to get some of these, you know, some of these strategic armaments back that we use, and plus the stuff that goes in the Patriot missiles to the other countries that use them for their own defense too. Those have been all shot up too, because they've been using them as the Iranians have been raining, you know, missiles down on them. So that's a problem. It puts us in a bad place strategically, because it means, you know, not that I'm saying that China's going to go attack Taiwan tomorrow, but gee, they know what we've got as far as, or roughly how many missiles we've spent and the spot that we're in. And it's still, you know, other countries that want to create havoc, they say, kind of gives them, you know, we're going to have to be really careful with where we're going to be sending in cruise missiles for the next couple of years, because we don't have that many of them, and we got to keep a pile, because if China does do something, we need to be able to go after them to defend Taiwan. So yeah, the $300 billion, I don't get where this is coming from, who's funding it. I don't think we're necessarily going to be writing the check for it, but yeah, but it does seem like we're at least responsible for, like, you know, we're the fundraiser. We're the guy that has to go out there and go hat in hand to the Qataris, to the Omanis, to who, you know, to the Gulf states, and say, you know, would you like to give us a spare $50 billion, please, so we can rebuild Iran, so they can help blow you up again? Oh, wait, sorry, maybe you don't really want to do that, especially the Saudis, who are fighting a proxy war with them in Yemen anyway, are probably not going to be too interested in helping them rebuild. We've committed basically the word Lebanon is in there like three times in point seven. And again, you've talked about what exactly is Netanyahu's commitment to this, because basically we've committed them to not do anything in Lebanon. And you know, until they get rid of Hezbollah in Lebanon, they're not going to really be willing to back off, because they know they've got the Iranians kind of, you know, they're kind of tied up right now, and they've got their own obviously internal problem from what we've done over there. And they're using this as their opportunity to clean Hezbollah out of Lebanon. And supposedly they're supposed to stop doing that. And I don't know that Bibi is going to be wanting to stop right now. So, I mean, there's a lot of things wrong with this thing.
1: Jim, the pretzeling of MAGA has been hilarious. And jokes are out there, but I see a lot of pundits kind of starting to say that Well, this is JD's deal, and we know that the buck stops with Trump. JD is no more than an associate. It's still Trump's game, but they're coming for JD in a funny, ha-ha, but not so funny way.
2: Yeah, they're throwing him under the bus fairly quickly. If this does stick to him, this is not going to be good for his presidential ambitions in 2028.
1: No.
2: This is just going to be an instant series of commercials for his opponents, and be an instant commercial earlier for guys like, you know, Ted Cruz or whoever else is going to run in the primary for the Republicans, that they can go after him. It'll be great fodder for all the debates they're going to have out there. So yeah, this is not going to be good for him if this is really if he really gets stuck with this, as far as the blame on this, considering how unpopular this has been. So this is not a good look for him. It's just not something that he's going to really want, because I don't know how he's going to spin this into being something positive, because, you know, again, there could be things that happen down the road that make this positive because of unintended consequences that will work out for America. But for right now, looking at this deal, this is not good. Again, we don't know how much of the $300 billion we're going to be on the hook for. And what I was curious of is, well, can we count the money we're giving back to the Iranians as part of that $300 billion fund? You know, like say, okay, we're going to contribute $150 billion. Oh, by the way, that will actually be money we're giving back to the Iranians, because that would be a nice way to kind of get out from our obligation, at least part of it, because they could probably cough up $150 billion to the Gulf states, you know, over a long-term deal or something possibly. But so, yeah, no, this isn't good. It may be the best deal that Trump could get, because, yes, like you said, he wasn't going to put boots on the ground. It wasn't something that he really had the compunction to do, and it also wasn't something that he knew would play well with the American people. There wasn't enough of a direct threat from Iran. They've been a nuisance. They're like gnats, but they're not really like a mosquito that's actually biting you right now. They're just constantly annoying you. And yes, they have bit us in the past, but it's been 40 years, and a lot of people weren't even around and don't even remember that, or don't really consider that to be a problem 40-something years later.
1: Talking to Jim Kennedy, Kennedy Institute of Public Policy Research. All right, Jim, all that being said, the midterms, just real quick, this isn't going to be great for the midterms. You know what? I think the America First thing has kind of gone sideways now, but you take all of that in. Everybody kind of in and around the sphere of Trump, including a lot of Republicans who feel like, wait, I defended this. Now this is costing us a lot of stuff, and probably the midterms, the Senate, who knows what else. I think this right here blows up his legacy, if, you know, as far as just his presidential legacy, if, like, look at me, I'm the America First stuff guy. But he still has years to go before he's gone. And the midterms now look, this could get ugly. Even if prices come down, people are beyond pissed, because they're going, you could have never gotten in this damn thing.
2: Yeah, no, and that's what the Democrats are going to be pushing all the way through when we start when we start getting into the general election push after Labor Day. But there, you know, there's still two more months, and a lot of things could happen between now and then that would basically, you know, that would become a higher priority news item for things. Because I think you've talked about this a little bit too, that we're really looking at this, other than the gas prices, this goes to the affordability issue. And that seems to be kind of the number one topic when I see polls done of what people are talking about and what issues are really driving them when they consider their candidates for the primaries right now. And that's probably going to continue in the general, is affordability. Now, if gas prices do come down, you know, the inflation numbers that came out a couple of days ago basically, the main driver of the increase in consumer sales was basically the fact they're paying more for gasoline. So consumer sales were up, but they were only up because they're paying more for gasoline. If you take gasoline out, they were only up very slightly on a month-over-month basis, which isn't bad. That's good, considering the prices are higher. People are still buying stuff. It isn't like they're taking all of their extra money and putting it into gasoline rather than buying stuff for the kids, or, you know, buying cheaper cuts of meat or things like that. But affordability is still the number one topic, I think, that's going to be pushed by the Democrats in the midterms. And that's going to be something that's going to need to be addressed. They will be able to get a little bit of a slight breeze because of the impending lower gas prices. But again, if this thing doesn't get resolved in the 60 days, and to me, the nuclear thing, which is kicked down the road, isn't solved in 60 days, and I don't know how they're going to solve it. Where do we go from there? Now he's looking at Labor Day, and he's basically got to either go back against Iran to basically, you know, make them makes him, you know, capitulate on the nuclear issue, or he has to take another loss and walk away from that right as we start kicking off the general election season. And that's not something that's going to work well for him at all, or the Republicans most definitely.
1: Talking to Jim Kennedy, Kennedy Institute of Public Policy Research. All right, Jim, Major League Baseball seems to have got into the culture wars, which is not a shocker. It happens in a lot of sports now. You have a lot of people that are very Christian, or maybe they come from a country where the LGBTQ plus world isn't something. We see that in hockey a lot, where the Russians, they're not really forced to wear anything on a pride night because they understand that they've got to go back to Russia, and that's not really a good thing for them. They've decided, Major League Baseball, hey, you know what? No Bible verses on your hat during pride night.
2: Yeah, the Dodgers, Blake Trenton of the Dodgers, I know, did it. Their Pride Night was a week ago Friday, and the Giants, I think, was last Saturday. And a couple of players on the Giants teams didn't agree with it. Now, they wore the caps as they were instructed to, rather than wearing their regular their uniform caps. But they did put Bible verses on it, and they got a lot of flack for it. They were getting a lot of flack in the media in San Francisco and Los Angeles for doing it. And, yeah, it's interesting because I don't really see the YMLB should be taking a stand on this. Remember, they were also the group in 2020 that moved the All-Star game out of Atlanta. Or maybe it was 2022. They moved the All-Star game out of Atlanta because, remember, George had passed voter ID that was deemed to be racist and was infringing on
1: that's
2: voter
1: where we
2: rights.
1: Got, like, Bull Connors. Remember that? Remember when they came out and said this is as bad as Biden did, as Bull Connors going back in the day with all the voting Jim Crow stuff? And more people voted in Georgia that time with the ID than before.
2: Yeah, no, absolutely. And it was funny that they never went back and addressed that. And then actually they went back, and I think it was it last year or the year before, they finally went back to Atlanta for an All-Star game, because at that point, the whole thing had blown over. Nobody really remembered it by that point, and it wasn't really as quite the issue that it was. I think they moved it to Colorado, which is interesting because Colorado had just implemented a voter ID tour or had it on the ballot. So it was really kind of hypocritical what they were doing. So MLB does this at times, and they get, you know, the NFL's done it before. Right after, with the, you know, after 2020 with the BLM stuff, they've got the phrases in the end zones, and they also had it on the backs of their helmets. I believe players were. And yeah, this just doesn't really work because you're really trying to force an ideology on people. It's like, look, if they want to wear the rainbow cap for a night, that's fine. You know, I'm not thrilled with it, but, you know, so be it. But if the players want to speak out about it, well, that's their right, just as much as it is for you to make them wear the hats, because, you know, you don't have straight night for the, you know, whatever you would do for that. The Dodgers, I know, had gotten into a brouhaha a couple of years ago with, they had that order of transgender to dress up like nuns.
1: Oh, yeah.
2: Yeah, then they got a big flack for that, and they basically went on and had like a Catholic pride or a Catholic pride night, because I know Clayton Kershaw is very religious, and he was on the team and is obviously, you know, a great pitcher and a team leader, and he spoke up, and a number of the Dodgers spoke up about it, to the point where they were pretty unhappy with their management for doing this. This wasn't an MLB directive. That was just the Dodgers on one of their nights. And they wound up a couple of months later having a Catholic support night or something to kind of make up for it because of all the flack and the number of players that were irritated about it. But, you know, people watch sports because they don't want to watch politics. They're tired of the politics.
1: Yeah.
2: You know, this is their getaway from politics. You know, for like you and I that are constantly watching it, I don't want when people start bringing, like when Trump showed up at the Formula One race about 3 years ago in Miami, or 24 in Miami. Oh my gosh, the feeds on Twitter about this is horrible. He went to the McLaren garage. Thousands of people wanted to, like, you know, basically have McLaren thrown out of the series. They were never going to support McLaren again because they had the nerve to actually have Trump, President Trump, or then candidate Trump, come into their garage and, like, shake Zach Brown, who's the CEO of McLaren's hand or something. I don't know if he donated to Trump. Don't really care. But it's, when these two mix, it just generally doesn't work out, because the old Michael Jordan line is what always I remember. Because they asked Jordan, why don't you talk about politics? He goes, because Republicans buy sneakers too. And I think you need to remember that. There are Republicans who are fans of the Dodgers, and they may not necessarily like this type of stuff, and they're a fan of all major league teams. And these two just don't mix. I know that they want to be woke and they want to, you know, be hip and all of that stuff, but this, for the most part, don't do it, guys. It just isn't something. These two don't really go together, and it isn't really necessary. You're not going to be deemed less woke because you don't have a Pride night or you don't have, you know, some other kind of, you know, special interest group night or something. It's just let people go play baseball. Let them come to it, and don't try to push an ideology onto them, please.
1: Amen, brother. Amen. Jim Kennedy, Kennedy Institute of Public Policy Research. Brother, it's great talking to you. We're going to do it again on Monday for Midterm Mondays. You have yourself a wonderful and amazing weekend, brother, and we'll talk to you then.
2: Thanks, Chad.
1: 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We're going to wrap it up on this Thursday, my Friday, Chad Benson Show.
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0: Hashtag me too. Hashtag immigration reforms. Hashtag help. I'm trapped in a hashtag factory and I can't get out. The Chad Benson Show.
1: As we wrap up this show today, one of the things the World Cup is showing us is how amazing America is, but also we're learning about others like the Tatnami.
2: They have been incredibly warm. They've been supporting our businesses. They have been getting to know our community and treating Boston as if it were another home away from home for them. So I hope that the Tartan Army will keep coming back to Boston.
1: It's the mayor of Boston right there. Yes, the Tartan Army. That's the Scots. So they've got another game against Morocco on Saturday. That is going to be interesting. Morocco is not Haiti. Not just, you know, obviously we know they're different countries, but the strength is a little bit different when it comes to how good they are. And it's going to be fun. It is. They've taken over everything. But it's not just them. The English, the whole experience, when you see how much people come here and they love America and they're soaking up all of this stuff, is awesome. You know, for all the chaos and craziness, the beauty of sports are things like that. 323-538-2423 at Chad Benson Show is your X, your Insta, all the other things. Love hearing from all of you right here on the Chad Benson Show. Solid fun show. We are off tomorrow. Jack and I getting ready for a big golf tournament. I'm going to have to beat him again. A little practice later. Practice round. Thump him again. But we'll be back bright and early Monday. Take a deep breath. Watch a lot of the games. There's all kinds of fun sports on. There's all kinds of great, you know, we got the World Cup. We got the U.S. Open. We have all that stuff. And we, being America, play tomorrow as well against Australia. My prediction, as I said I would give it, is the United States 3, Australia 1. We win again. That is great news. You guys have a blessed weekend. Be safe. We'll see you on Monday. Night-night, Jack.
0: This is the Chad Benson Show.

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8: Lots to talk about from the just concluded primary elections in the state of Oklahoma. Michael Kelsey, Executive Vice President of Oklahoma Cattlemen's Association, says at the top of their list is the resounding defeat of state question 832.
9: 832, resounding no, and we're very thankful for that. And I really have to believe that the reason 832 was unsuccessful was because, number one, it was so poorly written, in our opinion. You know, when you exclude those agricultural exemptions, that really is just a no-starter for rural Oklahoma, all of agriculture in Oklahoma. When they wrote that in there, even when I was looking at it when they were collecting signatures, I thought, guys, this is really going to be tough. Never mind the $15 issue and and all that, and especially that tying it to that reoccurring increase on an annual basis. But boy, just a poorly written. So I think rural Oklahoma rolled out, and I haven't looked at the specifics yet to see that one, but I think rural Oklahoma rolled out. And then just a conservative type message is also rolled out. But thankful that that one went down and that we can move on from that.
8: Cattlemen, we're also watching closely the top of the statewide ticket where Republicans pick their top two for governor.
9: Certainly, congratulations to General Drummond and congratulations to Senator Mazie for making the runoff. And two, on the Democratic side, congratulations to Representative Munson, Leader Munson, for making the Democrat. Of course, hers is more of a general that she won't have the Democrats won't have a runoff. But I think it kind of shook out probably the way most folks thought, that Trump endorsement really pushed Mazie. Drummond had such a strong showing to begin with.
8: OCA plans to invite all three to their convention in Tulsa at the end of July for a gubernatorial forum.
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0: the Markley, Van Camp, and Robbins Show. Hey, if you're looking to lose weight, but you don't like needles, you've heard about, you know, the shot. I don't want to do that. Needles, they kind of freak me out. And then you heard about the side effects. You know, that one actress. Oh, my gosh. You don't want to be going through that.
1: Oh, yeah.
0: Having to wear Depends all the time or whatever.
1: God,
0: no, yeah, you want to lose the weight. You don't want all that. There is an alternative to the shots.
2: Yeah, it's an oral supplement you take called Lean. 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
0: News update, David Van Camp.
2: Illinois Democrats at it again, trying to just run everybody out of the state. They really, really want to do that. It's like they're playing for draft picks. They've got a proposed social media tax. So, for example, every platform this is put together, Gmail would pay about $24 million a year in this social media tax. Strava, which is that the biking app or the running app? I can't remember. I think that's the biking app.
0: Okay.
2: They'd pay about $312,000 a year. Goodreads, $312,000 a year. TripAdvisor, $47 million a year under this particular proposed tax on social media.
0: So don't cut spending. Just gouge more people to leave.
2: Yes.
0: Great idea, JB. Love that.
1: All right. Terrible.
0: Got to get to Nimrod.
3: When the going gets tough.
4: Damn it, this is too hard.
3: The dumb get dumber.
0: How about a fat tax, JB?
2: It's Nimrod's.
1: Every pound you're overweight,
3: on the
1: market, you pay
3: $1,000.
4: I love the poorly educated.
0: All right. Nimrod's in the news. It's happening again. This time, Southern California. Teens on the e-bikes right through Walmart. This dude named Vince, he's about ready to take somebody out. Says his daughter, who has autism, totally startled, almost took out his daughter and his wife.
1: Oh, boy.
0: And he's in a scooter. He is disabled. So there are some people talking about, okay, e-bike. How about Walmart, $100 gift card, and knock one of these sons of guns off of one of those?
2: Yeah, I like that. Bouncy.
1: I'm good with that, yeah.
0: All right. And that's Nimrod's in the news. Ah, summer. The weather's better, people are outside again, and every weekend turns into some combination of cookouts, graduation parties, ball games, beach trips, and just one more drink with friends. Which is great, until you realize your diet for the last 3 months has basically been burgers, desserts, and whatever somebody brought in a cooler. And while you're having a good time, your liver is sitting there going, seriously? 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
8: Vice President J.D. Vance says the deal with Iran is already bearing real fruits for the American people. He provided an update today during a White House press briefing.
9: The only way the Iranians get any of those resources, not a single penny, by the way, from the United States of America under any circumstances, but the only way that they would ever get any benefit of the bargain is if they comply fully and change their behavior.
8: Vance said 12.5 million barrels of oil traveled through the Strait of Hormuz overnight. He also reiterated that Iran's nuclear program has been destroyed. A memorandum of understanding between the two countries was signed by President Trump yesterday. A signing ceremony in Geneva had been set for tomorrow, but now that's been canceled. Former Presidents Bill Clinton, George Bush, and Joe Biden are joining Barack Obama for the grand opening of the new Obama Presidential Center. It also features a lineup of star performers, including Stevie Wonder and Bruce Springsteen. Former First Ladies Laura Bush, Hillary Clinton, and Jill Biden are joining Michelle Obama at today's event. The Supreme Court is endorsing a marijuana user's challenge to a law that bars people who use illegal drugs from having firearms. The court voted 9-0 today, but the ruling does not invalidate the law across the board. Rather, it'll make it harder for prosecutors to invoke the law. A ceremony honoring the champion New York Knicks is following the ticker tape parade in Lower Manhattan. New York City Mayor Zoran Mamdani says the 53-year wait is finally over and the city is united.
10: So often when this city comes together, it is because we are forced to, by a moment of tragedy or adversity. What a gift it is to be brought together by pure, unfiltered joy.
8: The Knicks beat the Spurs in five games in the NBA Finals for their first title since 1973. Hundreds of tickets were handed out today for the City Hall ceremony that included the Knicks players getting keys to New York City. Scores of fans packed the Canyon of Heroes for this morning's ticker tape parade. Viewing pens filled up hours before the procession even started. I'm Chris Caraggio.
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14: News from the Radio Oklahoma News Network. I'm David McCollum. The Lawton Economic Development Authority is expected to approve more than $11 million in construction contracts for Firehawk Aerospace. The project includes three new buildings where Firehawk will make rocket engines, solid rocket motors, and 3D-printed propellants for defense and aerospace use. Firehawk has committed to investing at least $55 million. The total project cost is estimated at about $65 million. A man is indicted in Oklahoma County accused of selling a deadly dose of fentanyl to a 29-year-old mother of three. D.J. Simpson faces first-degree murder and drug distribution charges in the death of Cambry Newsom. Investigators say Simpson knew Newsom had struggled with addiction and had been sober before her death. The medical examiner ruled fentanyl as the cause of death. The Regional Food Bank of Oklahoma receives a 40,000-pound food donation as part of America's 250th birthday celebration. America 250 and the Church of Jesus Christ of Latter-day Saints are teaming up to send 250 truckloads of food to communities nationwide. The food donated in Oklahoma will go to partner agencies. At the press conference following the OU baseball team's 11-4 win over Georgia, head coach Skip Johnson was asked what it all means.
15: It's bigger than us, man. It really is. I mean, it's really about our state. It's really about being an OU Sooner. The president was here. We had Barry Switzer here. We had Bob Stoops, Jenny Bronchek. I mean, Toby Keith's wife was here. I mean, John Mateer, our quarterback. I mean, that's what being an OU Sooner is about. It's about being a family.
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1: The Markley, Van Camp, and Robbins Show. Jamie Markley, David Van Camp, Scott Robbins. All right. This is troubling, people.
2: Yeah.
1: What Trump said about Iran and missiles.
2: Yeah, he says, well, we're not going to force Iran to give up on its missile program.
1: What?
2: Yeah.
1: Okay.
23: And support. I mean, they have to have some because other people have some. They got to have some. Somebody said, you shouldn't give them one. And I have guys. I like some of these guys. But I don't think they're smart. Sir, you shouldn't let them have any missile. I said, well, what am I going to do? Am I going to let Saudi Arabia have missiles, but they can't have them? Yes, sir. It doesn't work that way, you know? It doesn't work that way. And missiles aren't the problem. Missiles are, they hurt a little location, but they don't blow up the planet.
1: Oh, boy.
2: I get where he's coming from. Like, okay, that's not the focus of what they're trying to do. But, yeah, when he's like, well, you know, a lot of people have missiles. It's just the wording of that. I get why people are a little bit miffed about that.
1: Well, those missiles have killed people.
2: Yeah, they have.
1: And that's the thing. I saw someone talking about, well, I guess Tucker Carlson's whole theory has gone, you know, down the tubes now.
2: Oh, yeah. That Trump is controlled by Netanyahu.
1: Yes,
2: yeah.
1: Because you know Israel's not happy with any of this.
2: Oh, heck no, they're not.
1: And he called them out yesterday.
2: Yeah.
1: Israel, with Soleimani.
2: No.
1: Saying, I had the decision, it was a joint venture, and then they said, we don't want to take him out.
2: Mm-hmm.
1: So then I talked to my generals, and I'm paraphrasing, and then we took him out.
2: Yeah.
1: I blew him up, as he said. So yeah, that narrative is pretty much gone now.
24: He doesn't take anybody out. He blows them up.
1: There you
24: go. Sometimes he puts the bombs on their heads.
1: Well, he says he will if they don't behave.
24: Right.
1: So here you can have your missiles, but you better behave.
24: Or those missiles will be turned around and dumped on your head.
1: Because goodness knows, when Iran before said they'd behave, they certainly do.
25: James!
1: I'm just saying, you know.
24: I see it. I mean,
1: the greatest predictor of the future is the past. But we'll see what happens.
2: Dropping things on people's heads, I'd like to introduce you to Secretary of War Katie Porter.
1: With some potatoes?
2: Very famously, put boiling mashed potatoes on her husband.
24: Should be dumping those out of a plane, flying overhead.
1: I don't want to go down a rabbit hole here, but I think I know the answer to this on the Katie Porter thing. Mm-hmm. Why did she dump the steaming hot potatoes on his head?
2: Because she's a lunatic who has anger management issues.
1: Wasn't it because he wasn't doing it right?
2: Something like that, yeah.
24: Doing it right?
1: I mean, it wasn't like, oh my gosh, she just caught him cheating or something like that.
2: No,
1: it was like instant potatoes and he was goofing it up and she was ticked.
24: Oh, gosh.
1: Or at least that's the story I remember.
24: I went a whole other area that he was not doing it right.
3: Oh.
24: And I'm like, well, no, of course not. Are you kidding? Look at, look at your canvas there, artist.
3: Are you projecting right now?
24: Wow.
3: Just asking.
24: Jeez.
3: So you thought he wasn't performing, and so she just goes into the kitchen from the bedroom and gets the potatoes. Do better!
24: Well, she's making potatoes, and he's warming up in the bullpen, and she's like, no, you don't know how to do it.
3: Wow. I don't think that was it.
24: Okay.
3: So anyway, Iran, some people not happy with the deal. Really not all that thrilled with it.
24: No.
3: That's where we're at right now. We'll see what happens. And I know gas prices, they say, are already coming down.
2: Oh, yeah.
24: They are really coming down.
3: And again, just to recap, you think this whole move is just for the midterms?
24: Oh, I don't know if the whole move is for the midterms, but I'm certainly that weighed in on the decisions that were made as quickly as they were made.
3: And David, you think it's more about
2: economics. I think it is more about, like, hey, look, the reserves of oil and the flow of oil was being interrupted to the point where we were going to have a pretty big shortage in the near future. And it's like, all right, we got to get something done. Put something on paper. Let's, you know, I've seen, like, some people trying to keep their sanity about this whole agreement with Iran by just saying, let's just look at it like an extended ceasefire.
3: Yeah, because there's no real deal in place.
24: Right. Is there a date put on it? Was there the 60-day thing?
2: 60 days,
24: It is, okay, it is there, all right.
3: Oh, by the way, and I briefly mentioned this earlier, a young Iranian woman who sang without a hijab, and this was just in front of a camera. There was no one else around. It wasn't like to an audience. Has been sentenced to 74 lashes. That, man, it is just brutal. Her name is Prestu Amadi. She's 28. Singer and film school grad. Sentenced by the court to flogging, a 2-year travel ban, and a 2-year prohibition on performing. Again, her crime, live streaming a concert on YouTube from a historic venue without a hijab. Again, to no audience. And 8 musicians and crew members also sentenced alongside her, all convicted of offending public decency. Wow.
24: Let me ask you this. Are there comedy clubs in Iran?
3: Good question.
24: I only ask that because they're the most humorless group of people on the planet.
3: Well, yeah, earlier in the week.
24: If you aren't a comedy club there, what can you do? What material can you do?
3: You can make fun of Americans. You can make fun of a lot of different things.
24: I guess that's what you do, yeah. Make fun of people who eat hot dogs or something.
3: Yeah. Well, earlier this week, Iran executed Javad Zamani and Abolfalls
24: Saidi.
3: Okay, you know what? I'm going to write this just for fun. I'm going to write this name down, or at least circle it, and I want you to pronounce it, because this is a good one.
24: I got ball balls in my mind right now.
3: All right. Okay, let's see. The one circled right there. Go for it.
24: Well.
3: Don't hesitate right now.
24: No, I'm not. A ball fuzzy.
3: A ball fuzzy?
24: Isn't there F-A-Z-I? Abel Fozzy?
3: Something.
24: Okay.
3: He's no longer with us. They were convicted of waging war against God for their anti-government protest. Wow. And they were hung in public. Yep. So that's Iran doing Iran things.
2: That's a heck of a charge, waging war against God.
3: Yes. Yeah, they get to play God. So there you go. That's what they think. All right, David, you've got a communist mayor, or at least a mayoral candidate in the news.
2: Candidate, yes. This is in Los Angeles. Well, this is Natia Raman. She is the even further left-wing candidate in the L.A. mayor's race, and she's currently on the city council. She's voted against hiring new police officers, supported defunding the police, and meanwhile, her district is seeing a rise in burglaries and slow police response times. Hmm. So she was interviewed on KTLA, and of course that came up.
3: Okay, roll it.
4: Do you take any responsibility for what's going on there, especially since you voted against increasing the police budget and adding more police officers?
19: Well, I voted for multiple budgets that have maintained and even expanded our police force, and I've worked extremely hard to deliver on public safety results. When we've had surges in burglaries, we've assembled PD, ensured that we've had PD presence in the valley where we've needed it, and addressed those issues and brought crime down again. But what I will say is that Angelenos do not feel satisfied with the public safety response here, whether it is
4: less police officers.
19: What we've done here,
4: did say defund the police when you were running.
19: But I voted for budgets that have supported maintaining and even expanding our police force. And what I would say right now is that we have a public safety system that is not working for Angelenos. And as mayor, I want to fix that.
4: What does that mean, though? I mean, does that mean?
3: Hold on a second, because guy. You did all these things that you say is great, but they're not happy.
24: But what does that mean?
2: I love that interviewer, man.
24: what does that mean? He's great. Yeah, I know. Well, because I'm confused too.
3: Well, and it is this thing. We all do this, and I'm with you, David. I'm loving what this guy is doing, but that's his job?
2: Yeah, that's true.
24: Yeah, but you know how rare that is?
3: That's what I'm saying.
24: Yeah, I know.
3: We've been in a news reporting desert in this country for years.
24: The mechanic actually fixed my car.
3: That's awesome.
24: Wow.
3: Okay, go.
4: What does that mean, though? I mean, does that mean, would you have fewer officers? I mean, we're losing officers. The chief has come here a bunch of times.
19: He says,
4: look, we're losing through attrition.
19: Yes.
4: And yet in January, you voted not to hire 170 police officers, 170 more. I mean, they're retiring. The department is getting, there's fewer officers.
19: I think we need to have realistic strategies to maintain the size of our police force, and that's what I've called for every single time.
24: What does that mean?
3: Strategies. It's just McGurkin speak.
24: It is McGurkin. It's complete McGurkin. That didn't mean anything.
3: No.
24: What she just said means nothing.
3: No.
24: Boy, these people, I got to tell you, they're slick.
3: Yeah.
24: They're going to be monsters if they're elected.
3: Well, I mean, yeah, it's just going to get worse.
24: Yeah. But, boy, can they sell it. Well,
3: it does, in a way, remind me of Chicago. In that you had Lori Lightfoot, and in L.A. you got Karen Bass. And you're thinking at the time, it can't get any worse. Oh, yes, it can.
24: It does.
3: There's Brandon Johnson, and there's Ramen Noodles there.
24: Yes.
3: Boy, if they elect her.
24: No, it is.
3: It'll be something. Okay.
24: It's Escape from L.A. if that happens.
3: Very much so.
24: Yeah.
3: Boy, that was a terrible movie, too.
24: Yeah, very good.
3: The sequel to Escape from New York.
24: The Escape from New York was good.
3: It was. Classic. Okay, let's go to Vegas now. They're scrapping cars. What?
2: Well, Las Vegas, they're tackling drag racing and street takeovers with mass arrests, and they're scrapping the cars that get seized.
3: Good.
2: Throwing them in the crusher. Sheriff Kevin McMahon talked about it.
3: Okay.
20: Street racing, street takeovers, drifting, all of these things that are associated with that culture that ultimately ends up in lives lost, property damaged, and just wreaking pure havoc in our community is not acceptable. And we just decided enough is enough.
21: So the next time you think of going full throttle, that pedal could actually turn into just scrap metal. I'm Andrew Nomura. News 3.
24: Oh, he needs to be fired.
2: News 3 reporter, that man, I don't know him.
3: Yes.
2: He may be a wonderful man.
3: Before you go further, I just want to let people know that might be new to the show. David used to be a news director, and there were a few things he'd fire people for. Yes. If they did a story on tips, like how to stay cool in the summertime, or too many puns.
2: I'll just say, again, I do not know this reporter from News 3.
3: Yes.
2: Maybe a good man.
3: Yes.
2: I hate his guts for that.
3: You know, boy, that's strong. I feel like the guy's trying. Maybe he's new. Maybe he hasn't been coached well enough yet, David. Maybe
2: that pedal, it can turn into scrap metal. Because, like, pedal to the metal. Get it? No, you're fired. Get out of my sight.
3: Man, okay. You can't argue with that.
24: That's pretty bad. That's really bad.
3: How many times has pedal and metal been rhymed in song? I want to look that up.
24: Check out Bon Jovi's lyric sheets over the years. It's got
3: to
24: be there.
3: I don't think it's there. We'll have to think on that one. Oh, man. Depressing story from the UK, but you got to hear it. And the five stories we're watching today straight ahead.

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11: 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On this week's show, mid-year changes. We're officially moving through the middle of the year. This means that strategies worked for you last year may be costing you money this year. If you aren't actively adjusting your plan, you're leaving your wealth exposed.

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12: 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On this week's show, mid-year changes. We're officially moving through the middle of the year. 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

0: The Markley, Van Camp, and Robbins Show. Jamie Markley, David Van Camp, Scott Robbins. Thank you for being here. The Robbins Trifecta coming up in a few. Looking forward to that. But first, news update, David Van Camp.
1: Well, a couple of updates here. Iran's supreme leader has endorsed face-to-face negotiations with the American delegation. I don't know if that would include him, because I don't know how much of his face is left. Nobody's seen the guy still.
0: No. So. As soon as we see it, though, Scott owes me.
2: I do?
0: Well, yeah. We had a bet on it.
2: We did?
0: Yes. Whether he was alive or not?
2: Yeah. That's another one I screwed up.
0: Yeah. I think that's going to put you over the hundy mark.
2: Where will his face be, though? In a jar, or...
1: Well, the problem
0: well, it's reconstructed.
1: Okay. Right. The problem is that we he's going to show up looking like Nicolas Cage from Face Off.
2: Yes. Yeah.
0: Hilarious.
1: The problem is we won't really know if that's the real guy.
0: If you want to try to not, you know, on the bet, that's fine.
2: That's true. We don't know if it's going to be the real guy or not.
0: Well, I think at least the top half of his face is going to be recognizable.

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0: The Markley Van Camp and Robin Show. Hey, if you want to lose some weight, but you don't like needles, I mean, you've heard about the shots. You're like, man, they're effective, but I don't want to do the needles. And then you heard about side effects. Like, whoa, this could, like, erupt at any time. Mike, where you would need depends, that's no good. Okay. So I would like all that, like losing the weight, but not all the other stuff. There is an alternative for you.
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1: Well, you know, you're talking about Major League Baseball and the whole Pride Night fallout because some players didn't want to wear the rainbow flag stuff. They wanted to put Bible verses on their hats, whatever. A professional baseball team in Pennsylvania, it's with the Atlantic League, independent league, but pretty successful for among the independent leagues. The York Revolution, they have forfeited tonight's game because the players said, we're not wearing the Pride jersey.
2: Whoa. The whole team.
0: Good for them.
1: Wow. Yeah, this is the league that Trevor Bauer is currently playing in.
0: Oh, yeah.
1: Yeah. And but, yeah, the York Revolution said, no, we're out. The team, though, said, well, we're deeply troubled and profoundly disappointed by the decisions of these few players who said, we're not putting on the jersey.
0: Few players? Sounds like the whole team.
1: Sounds like a lot of the team, yeah. Enough of the team. I mean, dang.
2: Yeah, you couldn't put a team on the field.
1: Yeah.
2: There were no numbers there? Okay.
0: Well, you got, what, 25 on a roster?
2: Yeah.
0: You can't field 9? And you're saying a few players?
1: Yeah.
0: Yeah. That's more than a few. All right, we got to get the Nimrods. Here we go.
3: When the going gets tough.
4: Damn it, this is too hard.
3: The dumb get dumber.
5: All right, Dean.
3: It's Nimrods in the News on the Markley, Van Camp, and Robbins Show.
4: I love the poorly educated.
0: All right. Nimrods in the News. We go to North Carolina. You got to learn some anger management. I mean, you get into a little argument with the girlfriend. It's not time to ram her car.
2: Oh, no.
0: On the road. You don't do that. This was on the highway. 20-year-old Jerion Powell was chasing 20-year-old Nyasha Faison.
2: Jerion and Nyasha.
0: Yes. Hmm. A stormy romance. Apparently, he struck her car, causing her to crash.
2: God.
0: Then he lost control of his car and was ejected when it rolled over. But he's facing all sorts of charges, including first-degree attempted murder.
2: Golly.
0: Driving while impaired, a bunch of other stuff. And that's Nimrods in the News.
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12: President Trump is set to award the Medal of Honor to a retired reconnaissance Marine. Major James Capers Jr. led his team through a deadly ambush in 1967 in South Vietnam. Injured and bleeding, Capers got his nine-man team to a helicopter for evacuation after 4 days and nights of fighting. The Obama Presidential Center is celebrating its grand opening today in Chicago. Former President Obama spoke along with former First Lady Michelle Obama. Former Presidents Bill Clinton, George Bush, and Joe Biden were all in attendance. A star-studded lineup also performed, including Bruce Springsteen, Stevie Wonder, and Bono. Former Republican Senator Rick Scott points out that the U.S.-Iran Memorandum of Understanding is not a peace deal, but a plan to work towards lasting peace. Scott does call into question at least one portion of the MOU.
13: So we ought to hold back any money we have of theirs, or they pay us for the actions we had, the cost of the actions we had to take, because we only did this because they've been killing Americans.
12: Others in the GOP are much harsher critics, with outgoing Louisiana Senator Bill Cassidy blasting the memorandum as the worst foreign policy blunder in decades and ill-advised. Falling gas prices are bringing some relief after months of elevated prices due to the conflict with Iran. According to AAA data, gas prices have fallen below $4 a gallon for the first time since March, but the cost is still more than 34% higher than before the U.S. and Israel launched the war in February. Toy Story 5 is looking to secure the biggest opening of the year at the domestic box office. The fifth installment in the classic Pixar franchise is projected to make $145 to $150 million in its debut weekend. That would be enough to pass the Super Mario Galaxy movie, which opened with nearly $132 million. Some more optimistic domestic projections have the latest Toy Story bringing in $175 million this weekend. I'm Chris Caraggio.
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19: News from the Radio Oklahoma News Network, I'm David McCollum. U.S. Senator James Lankford is taking a positive stance on the Memorandum of Understanding with Iran that President Trump signed Wednesday.
20: There's agreement to reopen the Strait of Hormuz immediately. That should bring gas prices down immediately as well, and also to work on the issue about terrorism and they're attacking all their neighbors and the United States.
19: Both the U.S. and world price has fallen below $80 per barrel of oil, the lowest it's been since March. The average price in Oklahoma for regular unleaded gasoline is $3.50 a gallon, compared with $2.78 a year ago. Tulsa's municipal budget has been approved and now goes to Mayor Monroe Nichols for his signature. City councilors voted to approve the $1.2 billion fiscal year 2026-27 budget. The general fund, which pays for core services, totals $445 million, a 6% increase from the previous year. In one of the largest public gatherings in recent Luther history, residents show up to urge the town board to halt data center applications. Radio Oklahoma's Ann Roberts with more.
1: It was standing room only at last week's meeting where residents voiced their opposition to data centers. So yesterday, Luther's town board held its meeting outside on Main Street. The board did approve a temporary moratorium on data center-related zoning requests and permits. Currently, Beltline Energy is seeking to develop a data center in Luther, but that application is still under consideration.
19: Oklahoma City officials are warning drivers that beginning at 8 p.m. on Father's Day, westbound traffic on the Northwest Expressway will temporarily close to allow crews to safely begin bridge demolition as part of the May Avenue Bridge Replacement Project. The work will occur overnight, impacting westbound Northwest Expressway Sunday and Monday and eastbound Northwest Expressway Tuesday and Wednesday. 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

What is up? The second industrial revolution is upon us. Imagine how it felt in 1905. That might be what it feels like, in fact, in 2026. Plus, if you don't like the deal with Iran, what is the alternative? With David Marcus, an economist, EJ and Tony.

0: 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Fox News Digital's David Marcus joining Tinfoil Pat and 2-A-Day Stan. What's up, Dave?
1: Not much, man. How you feeling?
0: I'm feeling good. In a world where the World Cup has taken over the United States of America, in a world where I went to possibly the greatest sporting event of my life in UFC Freedom 250, in a world where entertainment abounds, I have an announcement for you, Pat, for you, Dan, for you, David. I did today perhaps the most athletic thing a human being can do. The type of thing that one attempts for a lifetime. I'm 51 years old. I've been trying to do this, as have the three of you, your entire life. I did it today. I give you a guess. What is something you have been trying to do? You're going to have to think. You're really going to have to think, because every single person listening has been trying to do this as well. Okay? Everybody's done it. There's not a single person who hasn't tried this. And everybody fails. Everybody fails. Every time you do it, you fail. You go, man. But today, I did it. This morning, I freaking did it.
2: Ooh, I don't know.
1: You want us to guess?
2: I was going to say quit nicotine, but that's not everybody.
0: No.
3: He's already tried that before.
1: Dunk a basketball.
2: That's actually interesting.
0: No. No, there's too many people that can do that. Too many people. This is better than dunking a basketball. This is rarer.
2: I don't even know what it is.
3: So this is a family show, so I'm going to say you try to lick your elbow.
0: No, you're getting... That's better than dunking a basketball. Licking an elbow? Yeah, that's impossible, right? Is that impossible?
3: It's not impossible. I've seen these people do it. It's hard.
0: You see, okay. And I imagine when I tell you what I did this morning, you're going to lie and say you've done it. And there's going to be 1 in 100 out there that say they've done it. I've never seen it done. Or if I have, it's like maybe once or twice, but I don't recall exactly. But I did this thing.
1: Does it involve ice
0: any more guesses?
2: Big Jep in the chat says bench press your weight.
0: No. I mean, I can do that even that when I'm not trying.
1: Easy.
0: When I'm not.
1: Is it related bench in pressing any way to your weight? Swimming.
2: Yeah. I've always wanted to try that.
0: All right, here's what I did. Okay? I feel like it's going to fall flatter now that I've built it up.
2: Yeah, we built it up real big, dude. Did you cure something?
0: This morning, I caught a fly with my hand. With my hand.
2: Dude.
0: For the first time in my life. I want you to think about that. Just step back. Don't be a cynic for a minute.
2: You Mr. Miyagi.
0: How many times have you swatted at a fly like that? It flies around, it's close, and you go like that. And you wonder, did I get it? Did I not get it? And you open your hand and it's not there, right? Because they're too fast. You can't get a fly with your hand. Everybody tries it. Everybody has. And I've been trying it for 51 years and I've never caught one. I caught one today.
2: I think it's slow clap.
0: How about that?
2: Yeah.
1: Very well done.
3: I think I've done that before, Will.
2: Nah, he's lying.
3: Probably like 2 or 3 times.
0: I knew you'd say that.
2: That's
0: I knew he'd say it.
3: No, I'm pretty sure.
0: I knew he would.
2: You need to be sure.
0: Yeah.
3: I'm
0: because when
3: positive.
0: I look at you, I think cat-like reflexes.
3: Yes.
1: Are you going to continue trying now, Will?
2: Yeah.
1: Or is it over? Like, you've done it.
2: Yeah.
1: Like, let him go.
0: That
1: now.
0: Is a great question, David. Or do I feel like I've unlocked ninja superpower? And now, like, don't mess with me, flies. You get in my vicinity. I'm an experienced killer.
2: Do it with chopsticks.
0: Like,
2: no.
0: I have a salt gun. Salt guns are one of the greatest inventions ever, right? Like, do you guys have a salt gun?
2: Mm-mm.
0: You know what I'm talking about?
1: No.
2: Connor has one.
3: I don't
2: salt
3: enough
0: gun.
3: To have a salt gun.
2: Connor has one.
0: Oh, dude. Salt gun is 20
3: That's
0: bucks at Home Depot, probably. 30 bucks at, 30 bucks at Home Depot.
3: They're like $100.
0: Are they really? Really?
3: Yeah.
0: They're a glorified
3: I looked it up multiple times.
0: Nerf gun.
3: Nah.
0: They're a glorified Nerf gun. David, assault gun. I mean, you got to fly. I feel like we're in fly season or something in Texas, and you get a fly swatter, and that's great and all, but it does leave a mess. You know, if you get it, and I don't feel like you get it even that often with a fly swatter. Assault gun is a, it's pump action. You know, it's about like yay big. It's got a little, it's about Uzi size, maybe. But it, you just put regular common house salt in it, and when you pump it, it shoots salt out. So it creates like a shotgun spray of salt. And for some reason, this gets the flies. They can't see this coming. And you'll massacre flies wherever you need.
1: Just sounds like an excuse
0: and
1: for
0: it
1: people
0: leave-
1: guns will.
0: It doesn't create a mess. They don't splat. They're just kind of dead all of a sudden. You're looking at it, and you're like, one little piece of salt pierced it, and you just pick it up and put it in the trash. Unless you have me. I caught that thing, man. I went like this, and I didn't have to open my fist because it was like right there. On the fingertips, I had caught it like right where I could see it, and I was like, "Holy crap!"
2: How many people did you shoot? How many people did?
0: Nobody. You shoot? I was on the pre-call for a Will Cain show, and I had to stop the call down and tell everybody. But then there was a predicament. How do I transfer it to the trash? I had to get a paper towel, quickly put it in the other hand, squish, and then get it in the trash. Because if I opened, he was gone. I don't know.
2: Riveting.
0: Super proud.
3: You didn't kill him.
0: I did.
3: I killed it when I did it.
2: But you didn't do it.
0: I did kill it. I did.
3: Yeah, but you were worried.
0: You didn't
3: worried
0: do
3: about it.
0: It. You didn't do it.
3: This isn't
0: money on
3: me. This is like 5 years ago. Me. Yeah. It's like 5 years ago.
0: Yeah.
1: What about the, how do you,
0: all right, David Marcus is with us
1: a lightning bug.
0: Here today. Oh, lightning bugs are slower.
1: All right.
0: That's no great. That. That's no great accomplishment. Yeah. You can catch a lightning bug like this with two hands going, cupping. Let's take a quick break, but continue this conversation with Fox News Digital's David Marcus on Will Cain Country.
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0: Welcome back to Will Kane Country. We're still hanging out with Fox News Digital's David Marcus. I want to talk about this. So I'm going to start here with you, David. On Tuesday, I had a really cool experience for a personal reason in that, you know, David tours America and has seen a lot. When he comes to Texas, he only goes to Dallas, but, you know, he sees a lot of small towns across America. So I grew up in a small town in Texas, right? When I was growing up, population 30,000. Had an industrial base. It was like a blue collar factory town, but not in the northeastern factory sense. It was a J&J factory, Folgers coffee plant, Texas Instruments, and so forth. And then there was a little bit of like quasi tech that started. I don't even know what they all did. Because Texas Instruments was there, then two or three others popped up. All right. Well, about 4 or 5 years ago, when Biden, honestly, I think I have to give some credit to President Biden on this. You know, he passes the I think it was called the CHIPS Act, right? Which was going to start bringing back a lot of this stuff from Taiwan to America. Sherman, Texas was selected as a place for all this investment for chips manufacturing. Well, President Trump has continued that with his onshoring efforts, and NVIDIA went into a $2 billion partnership with this chip manufacturer in my hometown. Now, this chip manufacturer, I don't know if you guys are interested in this. I think this is pretty fascinating. We're moving into the stage where data is transferred through optics and lasers. It's transferred through light instead of electricity because it's faster. And so this plant makes optics, and apparently they've been making optics for your iPhone for a long time. That's what they made. But now with NVIDIA, they're getting into, you know, wafers for chips, transferring data through light. So Jensen Huang, CEO of NVIDIA, what is he? One of the world's richest men? Is he the
1: top 10
0: wizard behind the curtain?
2: Mm-hmm.
0: Yeah. He comes to Sherman, and I got to interview Jensen Huang on Tuesday in my hometown. He's a really nice guy, by the way, very personable. And we got to talking about AI and the future of the economy and what it means, David. And we got to talking about, is it dystopia? Is it utopia? Is it the second industrial revolution? So listen to this with Jensen Huang.
3: What is our future? If anyone knows, it has to be you, Jensen Huang. What is our future under AI?
4: It is going to be largely optimistic, largely wonderful. There are some use cases that we have to be extremely careful about, as in all great technology. If you look at the progress of technology over the years, electricity, the internet, computers, the automobile, I think we can all accept that in each one of those cases, there are situations and cases where we have to be very careful about. So as the creators of this technology, the industry has to be mindful, thoughtful, rigorous about building and advancing this technology properly. This is the first technology in my generation where we invented a new computer technology where it's easier to access than not. The computer until now has been programmable for about 30 million people in the world.
0: Okay, so here's what we went on to talk about, David, that I want to talk about with you. The Industrial Revolution. And I talked about this to Dan and Pat this morning. The way that life changed from 1890 to 1920 was drastic. Like, I think if we would have seen life in 1885 and 1925, it was a vastly different world in a hard way to imagine. And I think we can all look back on it and go, it was a great leap forward for humanity in the Industrial Revolution. It assuredly did not come without headaches and bumps and so forth. People losing their jobs, industries going out of business, a lot of fear. But on the back end, you look at that and you go, wow, that was big. I sort of feel like that's where we are right now, David. I feel like life from 2020 to 2050 will look much different than, say, 1950 to 1980 or 1990 to 2020. I just think we're in the Industrial Revolution. We're in it right now. And it's scary. And there may be a lot of job, you know, creative destruction, and the world may feel chaotic. But also, I think we're in what will be a great leap forward. Why don't we your thoughts, David?
5: Yeah, I mean, I got to be honest, man. I'm a little underwhelmed with the impact that AI has had on our society. And I would push back on comparing either the last 30 years or potentially the next 30 years as being similar to 1890 to 1920. I mean, you know, when you talk about the telephone and the airplane and driving, and I mean, in terms of the actual impact on how we live our lives, we're both 51. I mean, living in 1990 and living in 2020 is much more similar than living in 1890 and living in 1920, as far as I can tell. So, you know, we'll wait and see. I don't know, man.
0: But I think we're at the beginning. David, I think we're at the beginning. Right, okay. And I think what I think this is, David, is 1895. I think you're in 1895 or 1900.
5: Yeah, what are you anticipating you're going to be able to do in 2060? That, I mean, like, what is it? What's the equivalent of, like, now I can be in San Francisco in 4 hours instead of 2 weeks?
0: Right. I get it. And I think the answer is I don't know, and they wouldn't have known that in 1905. And that's what's scary about it. That's what's scary. And so, I don't know, I could play the game, right? I could say robot housekeepers. I could say, you know, who knows? I don't know.
1: So that's only solving a need.
0: Dan was telling us more. Well, Dan, you were telling me this morning about a story where AI was creating MRIs for nothing, no price. Yeah, in 60 seconds, you could...
1: Midjourney started a scan that makes MRIs obsolete, where it's 10 times less expensive and it takes 60 seconds and it scans your whole body. And it's coming out soon. And you can do it in a spot.
0: So, David, I don't know. I don't know. And sometimes I think about this, I'm like, if you step back, you go, wouldn't it be freaking kind of awesome to be alive in 19... setting aside the World War, like 1910, and be like, man, you could become a Rockefeller, a Carnegie. Like, if you can just figure out the right way, the world is your oyster. Now, I'm sure that's not how it felt for everybody back then. But I don't know. And I guess those that do know, they'll be the ones that are the Carnegies and the Rockefellers.
5: Yeah.
1: And they already own the companies to do it.
0: They we may already have them. Their names are Musk's and Wong.
5: It's just, you know, here's the thing, right? Like, I recently watched Gangs of New York with my son, and one of my favorite parts of Gangs of New York is the very end, right? When the two graves are there and you see across the Brooklyn Bridge and you see Manhattan grow, right? That's what I'm not seeing. I'm not seeing the stuff in the plastic of reality, right? That's what sort of like Mondrian, the painter, talked about, the plastic of reality. I'm seeing a lot of this stuff in terms of, like, I can have a chat buddy, or like I can make a weird looking picture. But my day-to-day life and the day-to-day lives of the people that I talk to, I mean, I'm curious what your guys' experiences are, because I just don't see them being fundamentally transformed by AI. Maybe my sons. So maybe that's different.
0: No, not yet. I think you're right.
5: Yeah.
0: I think you're right. Not yet. You know, there's something else, and this is going to transition into our next topic, Dave, which you've written about. I just think every morning I have coffee with a buddy, and we inevitably talk about our sons and, you know, all this different. The hardest, I don't know if it's the hardest thing, but one of the most valuable things in life that you can become is self-aware. Like, self-awareness is... it's just, I don't know, it's so valuable if you can do it, because then you can make changes or appreciate. You can do a lot of things from that position. The world right now is descending upon America, okay? And it is freaking awesome. You and I are soccer fans, David, and we'll get to that part of this in a minute. I can't tell you how much joy I'm getting out of watching these people come to America. I really am, and it's not just on my internet feed. I see it in Dallas. I saw thousands of Croatians. I saw Japanese. I've seen Dutch. I've seen English. I've seen them loving Shinerbach beer and raving about brisket. I've seen them marvel at AT&T Stadium, and they're like, the size first, but then you know what they're blown away by, David? It's freaking air-conditioned. It's almost as though we're from the future. And they've been painted this picture that America's terrible, America's that. And they're coming here and they're going, oh my God. And it's little stuff like our trucks and things like that, and In-N-Out Burger. But I just am loving seeing ourselves from the outside. That so many Americans, and I don't think just the left, I think the right too, has lost the ability to see yourself in a sense of self-awareness and appreciate. Coming up, economist E.J. Antoni joins us, along with David Marcus, on Will Kane Country.
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1: 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Oh, come on, use your head! 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
3: That's what Liam wants.
2: That's what we all want.
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0: Welcome back to Will Kane Country. We're joined now by economist E.J. Antoni. He's here with Tinfoil Pat, Two A Days Dan, and Fox News Digital's David Marcus. Dave, do you mind hanging out for just a minute? Or you got to go.
1: No, for sure. No, I don't go.
0: Come on in. E.J. Antoni, chief economist for the Thomas Rowe Institute for Economic Policy Studies, is joining us now. What's up, E.J.? Good to see you, man.
2: Good to see you, too.
0: Sit down. Enjoy the conversation. This is for all five of us. I want to talk for a minute, if you wouldn't mind, about the memorandum of understanding with Iran, okay? And here's why I want to talk about it. I want to address it from the criticism of the deal of those on the right. I don't care about the criticism of the deal from the left. They would criticize anything. It's not substantive. It's not important. Mm-hmm. It's the criticism of those on the right. And I have one question, and I don't even know where you are on this, EJ, if you have a position. What's the alternative? What's the alternative? My understanding is, you know, President Trump is not concrete. He's fluid. He wants to make a better deal. He wants to come out at the end of something better than how he went in. What he wants right now is primarily to get the Strait of Hormuz open, to get gas prices down, to control inflation, and get the economy back on track. That's what he wants. Okay? He also says he wants no nukes for Iran. Okay? All right, how do you get that? The guys that criticize this deal, for me, seem to imply that there's a better deal to be had. And the problem I have with that is they also tell me that Iran is full of crazies, ideologues who will never live up to a deal, who are liars. And so I say to you, if that's the party I'm negotiating with, there is no such thing as a good deal. There is no such thing. Vance just said it about an hour ago. That's words on paper. It's words on paper. So don't pretend that there's a good deal versus a bad deal. So if you're criticizing from the right, what is your alternative? What do you actually want? And I think what they're not saying out loud is they want regime change. Okay, you want regime change? Look, fine, I'm not using that as an aspersion. That's the only way for truly them never to have a nuclear weapon. But then you have to get into, are you willing to pay the price for regime change? That price means a ground invasion. That price means boots on the ground. That price means an already unpopular war extending out for potentially years. And if that's what you really want, you need to be honest about selling that to the American people. Otherwise, you've bombed their nuclear program back 15 to 20 years, get the strait open, which granted it was open before the war, and take a deal. There's no better deal. There's only this and full commitment to war. That's what I think about what I'm hearing. EJ?
3: I think that's exactly right. Thomas Sowell probably put it best. Life doesn't ask you what you want. Life presents you with options, right? So what is the alternative is exactly the question everybody should be asking right now. And I agree. I think all the alternatives are worse. I mean, look, we have to get a deal and we have to get it done now. Even if it's not ideal, even if it's not exactly what we want, it still is better than any of the alternatives. We have the Cushing, Oklahoma oil facility, not terribly far from us here, right? They are basically at what we call tank bottoms, meaning if the oil level

0: level there gets any lower, it starts causing operational problems. It can cause damage to infrastructure. This is where you actually run into true supply disruption in the oil market. In other words, a refinery literally runs out of oil and can't make gasoline, diesel, jet fuel. That is when you see prices just go hyperbolic. Okay. That is when you really have to consider actual recession, deep recession scenarios, cost of living truly exploding. I mean, that is not a place we want to go to, okay? And look, again, life does not ask you what you want. The reality is the reality, and we have to deal with the reality as it is. And we also can't, I think, fall into these logical traps of things like the sunk cost fallacy. Right. Yes, we have already spent blood and treasure on this war. Tragically, Americans have died. Yes, that's true. But you don't then say because of that, we now need to commit to a ground invasion and have thousands more casualties. I mean, it makes absolutely no sense. But I can already hear some folks on the right peddling exactly those kinds of, again, logical fallacies where they say, well, wait, but Americans have died. So they died for nothing. No, that's not what we're saying at all. But you don't throw good money after bad. You don't throw more lives. You don't throw meat into the grinder, essentially, if you can put it so crudely, like they're doing in the Ukraine with Russia.
1: Right.
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7: My name is Erica. My son, Kaysen, is a patient at Shriners Children. 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I said, how bad is it? 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
8: 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I can't think of another system that has the impact on pediatric patients that Shriners Children's does.
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7: Go online right now to loveshriners.org.
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12: Welcome back to Will King. Dave, you can bow whenever you want, but I'd love for you to stay if you'd love to stay. I want to talk to EJ a little bit about some more economic issues and kind of where Dave and I started this conversation, okay? We'll get into some specifics. But on a broad level, I interviewed Jensen Huang on Tuesday, and CEO of NVIDIA, and he was describing our modern economy and the future under AI as optimistic, largely. And he talked about the Industrial Revolution. And basically got us thinking and talking, David and I, about what it would have been like to live in 1905. It would have been scary. There had been a lot of job turnover. But at the end of that revolution, you're undoubtedly in a better place economically, cost of living, way of life. Do you think we're in that moment right now? I feel like we are in 1900, 1905.
13: I think that's fair. Absolutely. And just as it was scary then, it's scary today. Because if you're one of the folks who is having a hard time figuring out how to use this new technology, then the only way you see it is through the one lens of this is a substitute for labor, as opposed to also seeing it as a complement to labor. In other words, I see it as something that's going to take my job and not as something that's going to make me more efficient, allow me to get paid more, it's going to make my life easier, et cetera. But both camps are true, right? It's not as if it's all one or all the other. No, it's both, right? When the automobile became widespread in America, what happened to all the folks who were making carriages, who were making saddles, right? Their jobs exactly. All went by the wayside, but they were all able to find jobs in other industries, including the automotive industry.
12: Yeah, the horse and buggy, the whip. I always love that the buggy whip maker. He's out of a job. We got a lot of buggy whip makers right now. The question is, what do they do? David, it is a little like that learn to code thing, which became a thing. It's so callous. But the truth of the world is adapt or die. It really is. And that's a hard thing, you know, for the people you talk to, David, and the people that I know. And like, what do you do? What else do you do? Universal basic income? Become like Europe? Have a guided life?
14: I don't. Maybe it's because of where I live, but and maybe the displacement is a little different. But like, the people I hang out with, you know, who are now look, maybe driving the truck will be automated, right? The actual moving of the stuff isn't going to be the you know, cops are going to be cops, firemen are going to be firemen. I worry about this economic displacement, but you know, to the point that you were both making, it also provides new opportunity, right? It also provides things that you can do. And I don't even understand what the AI part of all this is at this point. I don't accept the notion that this technology is intelligent in any way, shape, or form. I think it's just computing faster. And I don't fully understand why computing faster is supposed to upend everybody's lives.
12: I get that. I do hear from experts. I saw this. Every human innovation up to this point has been the replacement of muscle.
13: Exactly.
12: And what this represents is the replacement of cognition. So as we lost the jobs that revolved around muscle, we're now losing the jobs revolving around cognition, which we are, and we will. You'll lose lawyers, paralegals, accountants. You're going to lose a lot of that, man.
14: That has nothing to do with AI, man. That was true in 1994. I worked in a law firm in Bronxville, New York, and most of my job, this was an old guy who wrote wills, right? Most of my job was to sit at the computer, and I would have to go find the book from Massachusetts or the book from Delaware and use the specific language, right? That was mental energy. And I was replaced in 1996 when suddenly like software could do that. So again, I'm not seeing the leap from that in 1996 to what AI is doing today. I think both of those examples were replacing mental labor.
12: Okay, but But you're right. You're diminishing the thing. You're acknowledging that it's happening, but diminishing that it's happening. So, you know, I've got a staff of a dozen on the Will Cain Show, right? Writers, this, that. I mean, theoretically, I could write whatever I want with AI in a matter of minutes, right? Not what takes a human being hours.
14: And it would suck.
12: What?
14: And it would suck.
12: I don't agree.
13: It depends.
12: I don't agree.
13: It depends on what you're feeding it, though.
12: See, yeah, that's exactly right, Dave. That's exactly right.
13: Nope. Yeah, this is part of the problem, I think. Some of the misunderstanding around AI.
12: You do have a little vested interest because you're a writer. What I'm saying is...
14: Has AI ever been funny? Have you ever seen AI write a funny joke? That ought to be easy, right?
12: Dave, do you use AI?
14: I will very occasionally use AI for something like, I don't know, if I'm trying to figure out like the best way to get to an airport. But in terms of research, no, because whatever research I get from AI, I have to double check anyway. The first time I ever
12: using it, you're using it like a search engine, and I get that. I started using it as a search engine at first too, and you're right. Some of the research you have to be careful with.
14: Yeah.
12: Okay, well, I'm going to give you an example. I've done this. I don't do it every day, but I have written on AI. Here's what I do, okay? I open the app, I put it on the microphone, and I journal verbally. It's like a dictation device, right? Mm-hmm. And I will spill out all of my thoughts. If I have a joke, I'll tell the joke. If I do, I'll do all this, right? And then at the end of it, I'll say, I'd like you to organize it like this. I'm going to go from here to here to here to here to here, right? And it'll go, okay. In 30 seconds, it's done it. Now, is it perfect? No. And I talk to it again. I don't like that. I want you to do it like this. I'm working and talking with it back and forth to get it the way I want. So it's taken the writer out. It's replaced me sitting here doing this, and it's sped everything up. Now, I think you're taking it from, does it ever do a joke better than Shane Gillis? No.
14: It does not. Funny joke. Show me one funny joke that was AI generated. I've never seen one. I've never seen one. I remember I was talking to my son about this when Kamala was running, and he was like, I bet it can do a funny knock-knock joke, and we put it in, and they were all awful, right? And I challenged my son. I said, do you think you could write a funny knock-knock joke? And he thought about it for a while, and he comes back, and he goes, knock-knock. I said, who's there? He said, Kamala Harris. I said, Kamala Harris who? And he says, I'm sorry, I'm not taking questions right now. Right? That's a funny knock-knock joke. AI can't do that. I'm sorry. It doesn't. That requires a spark of the soul. It requires a spark of human intelligence that artificial intelligence is just never going to have. I'm sorry, Elon. It's never going to
12: get there. Okay, but you're kind of being a maximalist. I'm not saying it's going to replace everything that human beings do. Just like the Industrial Revolution didn't result in zero employment. It's going to take out a lot of what we do. And it's on this cognition front instead of on the muscle front. Okay? So now I will say there are quote unquote experts that I've interviewed a bunch who are much, much more maximalist in their predictions of what it can do in terms of super intelligence. Like that it's way outpacing us. And the curve on it is insane. I don't know about all that. I don't know. You know, I'm not buying in, you know, all the way. I'm way more than you, David. But I think that I honestly think you got to use it more. And by the way, the amount that I use it is nothing. Nothing. There are people using it a ton in better, more efficient, more tailored ways. That's what Wong said. By the way, I said to Wong, what should I tell my son to do? He goes, I don't care. Do whatever you want. But just use AI as you do it. Use it.
14: I'm going to stick to reading old books.
13: At the end of the day, I'm a firm believer you are not going to be replaced by AI in terms of your work. You're going to be replaced by somebody using AI. So learn to use it. Learn how to maximize its efficiency, how to make yourself as efficient as possible. That's really how you protect yourself. So if we go back to that analogy where this is cognitive versus the jobs where it was physical energy, right, replacing muscle. If you're a guy working in a factory during the Industrial Revolution and you're using hand tools, are you going to be replaced by a power tool? No, you're going to be replaced by a person who knows how to use that power tool and knows how to use it efficiently.
12: Right.
13: And sure enough, that's what happens. So if you trained yourself onto how do I use this power hammer instead of hammering a piece of metal on an anvil all by hand. That's how you kept your job. That's how you stayed employed. And by the way, you earned more money as a result of that, not less, because you were so much more efficient. Right. You commanded a higher wage.
12: How many cigarettes have you smoked in this hour?
14: Four.
12: I've seen you light up four. Yeah, four times. Yeah. The first one compelled me to put a nicotine pouch in. What do you get? You get 1 milligram? Is that what the absorption? What is it? 1 milligram of nicotine per cigarette? Something like that? Maybe two?
14: What am I, Dr. Science over here? I don't know, man. I just smoke them.
12: Ask AI. Let's do it. Hold on.
13: Ask Claude.
12: Hold on.
15: 8 to 20.
12: Watch this. What'd you say, Dan?
15: 8 to 20.
12: Did you use AI,
15: single
12: Dan?
15: Single cigarette. 8 to 20 milligrams.
12: No, I don't buy that. What are you smoking? Marlboro Lights?
14: Yeah.
12: Okay.
14: Marlboro.
12: Hey, one cigarette, Marlboro Light. Tell me the nicotine involved in that and the nicotine absorption as compared to a nicotine pouch, 8 milligrams. Okay. Now, this is like using it like Google. This is not...
14: Okay.
12: All right, it's done. A single Marlboro Light is... and an 8-ounce nicotine pouch. All right, Marlboro Light. Nicotine yield, 0.7 to 0.8, Dan. Where the pouch, 2.5 to 5. It's got a 30 to 60% absorption. So I'm getting, out of an 8-milligram pouch, let's call it 4 milligrams, you're getting 0.8 milligrams out of that cigarette.
14: Uh-huh.
12: So four cigarettes is one pouch.
14: Your nicotine is seeping in slowly. My nicotine is hitting my lungs immediately and boom. There's no comparison between the two. I like snus. Like if I'm on a plane, like that's cool.
12: I know. It's the most, this is a reflection of how addictive it is. When I see you smoke, it makes me think about nicotine. Like it looks... it spreads. That's why Hollywood wanted to put it in the movies.
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5: All right, and then finally, to where we started the show today, Photo Crazy says, I had a boyfriend that could catch a fly at least 2 out of 10 times that he tried. Deb Robinson said, I caught one once with needle nose pliers. I was as shocked as anyone. And then
6: why?
5: Patriot Boy Mom says, sorry, Will, but I've done that. I caught a fly this morning, EJ, with my hand.
6: Did you really?
5: Yeah.
6: My late grandfather used to be able to do that. He could just, like Mr. Miyagi, just reach out and grab the fly?
5: My theory is no. Everybody says it, and they swipe at it, and they miss, and I did it. I freaking did it. It's like winning the World Cup. I freaking did it.
7: You have plans for tonight to celebrate, Will?
5: I the fly is already at the taxidermist.
7: Is that right? It's mounted. Just put it right next to
5: Write that joke, AI. Write that joke, AI. That would have been badass. I should have got that fly taxidermied. See this? Caught him once with my hand. All right, David Marcus hung out with us for about an hour and 20 minutes, which I truly appreciate and always love him hanging out with us. David Marcus at Fox News Digital, thank you so much for being with us.
7: Thanks for having me, man. You guys have a great day, and everyone enjoy the World Cup.
5: All right, EJ Antoni, economist at the Thomas A. Rowe Institute for Economic Policy Studies and the Richard Astor Fellow at the Heritage Foundation. Thank you for hanging out as well, man. It's been fun.
6: Thank you for having me.
5: All right, that's going to do it for us today. Make sure you follow us on Spotify or Apple. We'll see you again next time.

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3: A Vietnam veteran is being awarded the Medal of Honor by President Trump at the White House. Reconnaissance Marine Major James Capers Jr. led his team through a deadly ambush in South Vietnam in 1967. Injured and bleeding, he got his nine-man team to a helicopter for evacuation after 4 days and nights of fighting. Vice President J.D. Vance is defending the agreement between the U.S. and Iran. During a White House briefing this morning, he said it's already bearing real fruits for the American people, noting the 12.5 million barrels of oil traveling through the Strait of Hormuz. The deal has drawn criticism from Democrats and even some Republicans who question giving Iran access to billions of dollars in economic relief. The Obama Presidential Center is celebrating its grand opening in Chicago. Today, former President Obama spoke along with former First Lady Michelle Obama.
4: Democracy can be frustrating. It can be slow. It can be inefficient. And yet, more than anything, I hope this center will serve as an affirmation of just how special, how precious our democracy truly is.
3: Former Presidents Bill Clinton, George Bush, and Joe Biden were all in attendance. Performers included Stevie Wonder, Bruce Springsteen, and Bono. The Obama Presidential Center will open officially tomorrow to the public on Juneteenth. The FBI is warning soccer fans of fraudulent websites impersonating FIFA as the World Cup gets underway. The agency says cyber criminals are using fake domains to sell counterfeit tickets and steal personal information. Officials advise users to verify website URLs before entering sensitive information and to navigate directly to FIFA's official website by typing it into their browser rather than relying on search engine results. And today, Wall Street closed with stocks higher at the closing bell. The Dow Jones added 72 points to 51,564. The S&P 500 gained 80 points and the NASDAQ rose 496 points. I'm Chris Caraggio.
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8: The Livestock Complex is trading mixed ahead of Thursday afternoon's busy schedule. Before the day is over, the Fed cash cattle market needs to trade cattle, and the monthly cattle on feed report is set to be released. Thursday's export report shared that beef net sales were down 45% from the previous week and 8% from the prior four-week average. The three largest buyers were Japan, South Korea, and Mexico. In anticipation of Thursday afternoon's cattle on feed report, and upon seeing no trade yet in the Fed cash cattle market, the live cattle contracts are trading lower into the noon hour. Bids are on the table in parts of Kansas and Nebraska, but no trade has developed yet. Asking prices are noted in Nebraska at $260, but with Thursday being the last trading day of the week because Friday markets are closed for Juneteenth, packers need to get more aggressive. Also cautious ahead of Thursday afternoon's cattle on feed report. The feeder cattle contracts are also trading lower. Placements will likely be a wild card in the cattle on feed report, with pre-report estimates ranging anywhere from 89% to 104% compared to a year ago. Boxed beef prices are lower. Choice is down $1.23 at $3.93.27, and select is down $2.28 at $3.74.98, with a movement of 42 loads. The lean hog complex is trading lower as traders aren't willing to advance the contracts any further until fundamental support improves. Corn futures are 4 to 5 cents lower at midday Thursday. Soybean futures are 6 to 8 cents lower, and wheat futures are flat to 7 cents lower. That's a wrap of your afternoon news and markets. I'm Carly Davenport for the Oklahoma Farm Report.
11: News on the Radio Oklahoma News Network. I'm Trey Davis. Mike Maese says he plans to secure the conservative Republican votes he did not receive in Tuesday's gubernatorial primary election by convincing red state voters he knows they're tired of platitudes and understands their goals.
12: Seeing more growth and prosperity and jobs in the state of Oklahoma, that's why we have to become a no-income tax state, so we stop losing headquarters to a no-income tax state like Texas.
11: Maese also advocates abolishing property tax for seniors and a massive statewide literacy program to get kids reading at grade level. After dropping out Wednesday of the Republican runoff election for Oklahoma's 1st Congressional District, Jackson Lehmeyer is now confessing to an extramarital affair. The pastor of Tulsa Sheridan Church reportedly met with members Wednesday to acknowledge his mistakes and apologize. Regarding the memo of understanding between the U.S. and Iran, Oklahoma U.S. Senator James Langford says this is not the final deal.
13: There's a lot to be done in the next 2 months. This at least gets us sitting down with Iran, trying to negotiate this final deal to bring this to a conclusion.
11: The MOU includes immediately opening the Strait of Hormuz, which is good for motorists. Oil is trading at below $80 per barrel for the first time since March. The statewide average for a gallon of regular unleaded is $3.50, down 11 cents per gallon from a week ago. Oklahoma City officials are warning drivers that beginning at 8 p.m. Father's Day, westbound traffic on Northwest Expressway will temporarily close to allow crews to safely begin bridge demolition. It's part of the May Avenue Bridge Replacement Project. The work will occur overnight, impacting westbound Northwest Expressway Sunday and Monday and eastbound Northwest Expressway Tuesday and Wednesday. Three Oklahomans are among the 51 top Bass World Anglers in the Bass Pro Tour event underway at Grand Lake. The finals are Sunday. For more news, visit RadioOklahomaNews.com. I'm Trey Davis on the Radio Oklahoma News Network.
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21: Hey, everybody. Rick Brinkley filling in for Chad. Chad and Colin, neither one are here today, so you've got me for the next hour. Hopefully, we're going to have a little bit of fun. There is a lot of stuff going on. A lot of it deals with Oklahomans, believe it or not, that we want to talk about. Well, this first part does it, which is the Supreme Court has ruled that just because you use weed on a regular basis does not mean that you do not have the right to own a gun. Florida has made it clear that 18-year-olds can conceal carry. an Oklahoma dad. This is the one we're going to have. I think we're going to have a lot of discussion and text messages and calls on all of these stories because there's so many layers to each one of these. Is that an Oklahoma dad is making news nationwide because he took his two daughters into an empty Quick Trip ladies' bathroom in Alabama to wash their hands, and the police were called. So we will have some audio about that and see what he hear what he has to say. The Oklahoma U.S. Senator James Lankford has given his take on the Iranian deal, which you'll want to be a part of that to hear what he has to say, which I was had an opportunity to hear it. It was a great interview he did on KOCO earlier today. And it was very interesting to hear his take on what is going on and the good and or the bad of parts of this. And also, Luigi Mangione is now claiming he suffered an emotional disturbance when he killed United Healthcare CEO Brian Thompson. If the judge buys that and is allowed to introduce that into evidence in the September trial, his could be reduced from a murder conviction to first-degree manslaughter. So that is just a lot right off the top of the show. Some of you are already probably thinking about what your thoughts are about what's going on. Now, we were talking earlier before the show. You made comment about the Presidential Center opening up, the Obama Museum Presidential Center. I saw a little bit of it, and this is not a political comment that I'm making at all. It's just I was doing work and had the TV on, and Obama is usually a very dynamic speaker. And the portion that I saw, which was very brief because I had stuff going on, I remember thinking, this is kind of getting boring. I'm not even paying attention to what he's saying, which is
0: on the clip that I was playing.
21: No. What I was watching this morning when I was at home, I was watching. It was really slow, and it was so funny. I thought, this is unusual. This is really kind of boring. And about that time, the channel I was watching cut from it. They were like, okay, we're already done with this.
0: This is boring.
21: It was boring. So I wasn't the only one. And so it's not a thing about being anti-Obama or anything. It was just a commentary on watching him speak because, I think everyone can agree that he can be an incredibly dynamic speaker, and he probably built up as he went along throughout the speech throughout it. But it was so – I just was laughing that – this is getting boring. We're cutting out of this now. Oh, I'm glad to see I'm not the only one who thinks so.
0: Clearly Obama isn't excited either.
21: He did not seem to be having a good time with the conversation as well. So that's how we're getting started, but we got a lot to talk about. James Lankford is going to be joining us, quote-unquote, from an interview he did on the Iranian settlement situation. We're talking about Supreme Court, weed, guns, and whether or not 18-year-olds should be able to do concealed carry weapons. Oklahoman has been charged with threatening the life of a United States senator and his family. We're also going to be talking again about the man who took his daughters into a ladies' bathroom that was empty and was getting yelled at for doing so. And also, there's been more UFC arrests after the drone attack, potential attack that took place. So there's a lot to talk about, a lot to hear from you. And we want to also know what it is that's not on this list that you were really hoping we were going to talk about today. If you want to, call us, text us, 405-478-1520. 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
24: The livestock complex is trading mixed ahead of Thursday afternoon's busy schedule. Before the day is over, the Fed cash cattle market needs to trade cattle, and the monthly cattle on feed report is set to be released. Thursday's export report shared that beef net sales were down 45% from the previous week and 8% from the prior four-week average. The three largest buyers were Japan, South Korea, and Mexico. In anticipation of Thursday afternoon's cattle on feed report, and upon seeing no trade yet in the Fed cash cattle market, the live cattle contracts are trading lower into the noon hour. Bids are on the table in parts of Kansas and Nebraska, but no trade has developed yet. Asking prices are noted in Nebraska at $260, but with Thursday being the last trading day of the week because Friday markets are closed for Juneteenth, packers need to get more aggressive. Also cautious ahead of Thursday afternoon's cattle on feed report, the feeder cattle contracts are also trading lower. Placements will likely be a wild card in the cattle on feed report, with pre-report estimates ranging anywhere from 89% to 104% compared to a year ago. Boxed beef prices are lower. Choice is down $1.23 at $3.93.27, and select is down $2.28 at $3.74.98, with a movement of 42 loads. The lean hog complex is trading lower as traders aren't willing to advance the contracts any further until fundamental support improves. Corn futures are 4 to 5 cents lower at midday Thursday. Soybean futures are 6 to 8 cents lower, and wheat futures are flat to 7 cents lower. That's a wrap of your afternoon news and markets. I'm Carly Davenport for the Oklahoma Farm Report.
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21: Hey, everybody. Rick Brinkley filling in for Chad Alexander, who's off today. We were talking as we went into the commercial break that the Supreme Court made a decision recently. He made that decision today. That habitual marijuana users had challenged a federal law banning anyone who uses illegal drugs from legally possessing a firearm. Second Amendment case tested the limits of restricting gun ownership. And what happened was is that the Supreme Court ruled unanimously, which is not always the case, that it was also the law that was used to prosecute Hunter Biden. And so that was overly broad, improperly derived the man at the center of this particular case, which was not Hunter Biden, to possess a firearm in his home. Now, it does not mean that you can be stoned out of your mind and have a gun. It does, but one of the things that's always even came up here, come up here in Oklahoma, is because of the legalization of medical marijuana. You know, if you have a legal drug in your possession, can they ban you from having a weapon? But that's, according to this, the answer to that is no. What is also an issue, though, is if you are under the influence of anything.
0: Yeah.
21: That is a different story. This is just saying, drawing an imaginary line of saying that anybody who has uses drugs, even on a regular basis or habitual basis, does not inherently stop them from owning the gun. Now, if they're using the gun under the influence, that's a totally different crime.
0: Yeah.
21: And in this, it says the opinion was written by Gorsuch, who held that the government's prosecution of Ali Hermani under a federal law prohibiting firearm possessions by unlawful users of controlled substances violated the Second Amendment. But the government argued that people who regularly use illegal drugs could be disarmed based on previous historical laws that restricted the so-called rights of habitual drunkards, was the actual probably legal term in the bills. But the court said the old laws the government relied on were too different from the modern gun restrictions to be able to justify that. They gave an analogy that says every measure it asks is to consider the historical laws on which it relied targeted different kinds of people, did for different reasons, and operated in different ways. The court said the old laws focused on people who used substance abuse, left them unable to manage their lives. Just because, and I guess, you know, you can see how things are transitioning because weed has been, you know, banned, you know, federally for a very long time, and they're starting to move that. The Obama administration is starting to move the way in which that is classified.
0: They already did, yeah.
21: Yeah, and it says that, you know, if you got a substance abuse problems and you're unable to manage your life, probably shouldn't have a gun. But if you can manage your life, go for it. Your Second Amendment rights are protected. On the same day, the Florida legislature had made the decision that 18-year-olds could do concealed carry. And what their take on it was is that the Florida appeals court struck down the state's ban on concealed carry for adults ages 18 to 20, said it violates their Second Amendment rights, and it was also a unanimous decision. The Fourth District Court of Appeals ruled that restricting young adult self-defense rights makes the Second Amendment a second-class right, was the way they quoted it. And this case started back in 2024 when an 18-year-old was arrested for carrying a concealed weapon, and they took it to court all the way to the state Supreme Court. And one of the things that they talked about, which is will happen in conversations even in the Oklahoma legislature, the reasoning is that 18 to 20-year-olds can serve in the military and defend the nation without restriction, but are burdened with severe restrictions on protecting themselves and their country. So if you are sitting at home, and a lot of times we can do this, we can have these kind of split conversations, which is I will go, you're absolutely right. If you are able to defend the country, use a weapon, you should be able to defend yourself. It just makes complete logical sense. But there's going to be also another side of us who says, I know a lot of 18-year-olds that I don't want to have, I don't want them to be around guns. I don't want them to be around, I don't want them driving. They're just all over the place. They're too immature to be able to handle this. But that's the old man in me coming out. But my constitutional right says, of course it's their constitutional right. They're 18 years old. They're adults. They're able to do that. But then you start to question these things. And we also have the same thing that comes up in this discussion is whether or not guns should be allowed for 18-year-olds on college campuses and dorm rooms. And there's a lot of parents who say, I don't want my kid in a dorm where kids are drinking beer and have guns in their dorm rooms. I trust my kid. I don't know what's going to happen to somebody else. But the question ultimately boils down to, for me at least, if you are an adult, you're over 18, you're legally able to defend our nation, do you have a right to defend yourself? And does the Second Amendment apply to all adults or just only adults over the age of 21? So what's your take?
0: I think they absolutely should be able to have the gun. I don't, and I think at the age of 18, if that person is not adequately capable of knowing how to handle a firearm or how not to handle a firearm, that's kind of on the parents.
7: Correct.
0: And if you're going to be sending your child off to a place where you know there's going to be guns, and really, I mean, I think most of our audience would agree, I think you should teach your kids how to use guns in the first place. But even if for some reason you want to abstain from that, they should still be familiar with the concept of what to do and what not to do.
7: You know, this whole...
0: It's 18 years.
7: This whole 18 age limit thing, not just on guns, is, and this is just, you know, one of my stories, is that when I was young, that's when the United States was voting on whether or not to give 18-year-olds the right to vote, because at that time you had to be 21 to vote. And I still remember sitting at the kitchen table at my grandmother's house or grandparents' house, and my mom was sitting there, and my mom was saying, 18-year-olds are too young to vote. They don't know enough. They shouldn't be making these decisions. They don't have the information they need. And I just remember my grandmother just quietly looked at my mother and said, if they can go to Vietnam, they can vote.
0: Yep.
7: And I remember being a young kid and going, that has stuck with me ever since. And so I agree with you. Just because you are 18 does not mean that you, the Constitution does not apply to you.
0: I'll boil that down even more. If you take money from me in the form of taxes, I can vote.
7: Well, no question on the vote issue. No question about that. So for those of you at home, I want you to chime in on this. What is your take? But there's two questions here. One, does a person who uses drugs on a regular basis but is still able to manage their life, should they have the right to own a gun? Should they ever have the right to arm themselves? The second part of that question is what happened in Florida. Does an 18-year-old have the right to conceal carry? Both courts unanimously agreed that the answer to that is yes. But we all know that there are going to be people who are listening to this show and people out there in the community who are going to say, 18-year-old's a child, they have no reason to own a gun. But however, if you're willing to allow them to go put their lives on the line to lay down their full measure for the country, I think you need to stop and reconsider that.
0: And legally, they're not a child, and this is when we're talking about legality here. So.
7: Right. And so we want to know what your thoughts are on that. We got a lot of other things we're going to be talking about in this next, before we get to the 5 o'clock hour. So that's just level one of the things that you need to be responding to. Give us a call, give us a text, get a hold of us, 405-478-1520. 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
2: As an actor and a director, I attend a lot of screenings, but there's one that's different. It's important, and it could save your life. A lung cancer screening. You know, I lost my mom to lung cancer when she was just 68 years old. 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
21: Hey, everybody. Rick Brinkley filling in for Chad Alexander, who is not here today. But Jacob is here to get me through the show. Hopefully, we're having a little bit of fun. But we were talking before the show started about the World Cup. And my grandson lives in Houston, where they're hosting some of the games. And we were talking about my grandson's going to be going to, and some of his friends and his dad are going to be going.

0: all the foreigners coming here from all over the world to watch World Cup and break the news to everybody. What's the big story out of the World Cup?
1: We've made ranch traffickers out of them. They're trying to get ranch back to their home country.
0: It's insane. It is so fun. And, you know, I think everybody is enjoying that the people from all over the world are coming here to watch the World Cup. And the funniest thing is watching them talk about the food. There was one guy from Japan who couldn't get his breath talking about Texas barbecue.
1: Yeah, they love the barbecue.
0: He couldn't believe the Texas barbecue. And then there was one guy who was trying to get like an extra suitcase to take the Bucky's nuggets, beaver nuggets, home with him, to, like, if he could get him back to the country. And now they're trying to smuggle ranch back to their country. And one of the things you brought up was, you can make it at home.
1: Yeah, like, it's not that many ingredients. It's like heavy cream, but peppercorns and some other spices, and you got ranch.
0: And what happens is, I still remember
1: an egg.
0: When I was a kid, ranch dressing came in a packet, and you had to mix it all up. You couldn't buy it by the bottle. They didn't. It was just a packet. You had the seasonings. And I remember the first time my mom put ranch dressing on the table, I was like, this is like food porn. This is the most amazing stuff I've ever tasted in my entire life. You're shaking your head.
1: Because I didn't like it for like the first 18 years of my life. Now I know I like it all right.
0: It took your taste buds 18 years to come to terms with
1: too
0: ranch
1: creamy
0: dressing.
1: And yummy.
0: I
1: didn't want my salad to be creamy. I didn't like that.
0: Did you say BBB?
1: I make noise.
0: Okay.
1: I just make noise. But other things that happened, I've been hearing a bunch of really fun stories out of like Boston with, I believe, the Irish being there for the World Cup.
0: Right.
1: Like they drank all the Samuel Adams beer in Boston. There was something else that they got completely rid of, like they took up the supply of. Apparently there's a tradition where they flip traffic cones up onto the top of like prominent historical statues back home, and they did some in Boston. I'm like, I like that. That's cool.
0: Well, at least they've got a good tradition.
1: And they clean up after themselves. There was a story about them cleaning up a park that they were at, and that was really cool.
0: Well, that's nice. My favorite story, and we will move on to other things, I promise you. My favorite story was the post from, I think the guy was, I think he was from Japan, and they had gone to a Mexican restaurant, and he was just dumbfounded by the fact of the free chips and salsa. And he was saying stuff like, oh no, we didn't order anything. And they're like, no, it's free. And they're like, and he was just like, oh my gosh, everyone's so polite, and the free service. And he goes, and then they bring more chips. And then he goes, and I realized I wasn't supposed to have eaten all those chips because then I couldn't eat my food. I'm like, that's me in any Mexican restaurant.
1: Yeah. And you know what I love most about all this is that these people are now getting to see America for what it really is instead of what they see through their news lenses or what they see on social media or even what happens in the major, major metropolitan areas. Because, I mean, some of the stuff being held in, like you said, Houston, like Kansas City,
0: right,
1: middle America type stuff. Yeah. So that's really cool.
0: So, yeah, it is. And it's so funny because, you know, most of the time what you hear are stories about people saying, hey, you know, I really don't like these people from other countries coming to our country. And what you're seeing is people, all the Americans, talking about how much they are enjoying just watching their reaction to everything.
1: Yeah, like there was like a German dude that went to one of our football stadiums. He was like, this is the most amazing stadium I've ever seen. He was just dumbfounded.
0: Yeah, it's just great. And I saw a thing where there was a large group, and they were singing the Star Spangled Banner.
1: Oh, see, I love that. That's
0: so
1: cool.
0: It was just crazy. All right, we've got some more important things to talk about, like President Trump and as the fact that they have signed the agreement, setting into motion a new phase of negotiations. And this morning, for the reporter, I'm going to mispronounce her name, I am certain, and I want to apologize in advance, from KOC News 5, Alejandra Briones, I think is the way you pronounce that. She interviewed U.S. Senator James Lankford today to get his take on what is going on with this agreement. And yesterday we were hearing people from, even on this show, there were people who say, I don't like this agreement at all. There's other people saying, hey, it's a great thing. I trust the president. But let's get James Lankford, U.S. Senator James Lankford, take on it and see what you have to say after that. Play track 6.
2: Yeah, it is a step. This is not the final step by any means, but this is an agreement from both sides to stop shooting at each other and to reopen the Strait of Hormuz.

0: moves and to be able to set the parameters for what the negotiations will be like on the nuclear material, getting that out of Iran, and then also dealing with their acts of terrorism and all of those things. So this is the first step in a pretty long journey. But what we should see right away and what we're already seeing is a drop in gas prices as the world global market on oil starts to relax and to say, okay, it looks like things are going to reopen again. So we should see a pretty quick effect on that for all of us.
1: Yeah, so I know a lot of people watching those gas prices, so I'm glad you brought that up. Now, some Democratic senators say that this is a good deal for Iran and not the U.S. Is there anything in this deal that's concerning to you or that sticks out to you?
0: Yeah, what's interesting is that the deal is not the deal yet. This is the beginning of the process. This is literally the negotiation about how we're going to negotiate. So for anyone to say this is not a good deal, it's just politics on it, and I get that on it, but this is literally just the framework for how they're going to work out the negotiation the days ahead. We've got about $100 billion of Iranian assets that are frozen offshore that we have been holding as Americans and saying you cannot have access to those. We have lots of sanctions on their economy. Just to give you a perspective on this, we have 4% inflation in the United States, which is way too high, but right now Iran has 70% inflation right now. They have the same per capita GDP as Haiti right now in their economy. So they're really suffering as a country right now. And the focus is we will lift all these sanctions on you. We will allow your economy to be able to grow again if you'll start backing away from terrorism, getting rid of your nuclear weapons. So there's a long way to go to be able to finish this negotiation. But at least the process has started of talking rather than shooting.
2: Okay, we're going to pause the interview right there and just talk about this for a second. When and Jacob, I'm just going to ask you your thoughts, because you were here yesterday, obviously, when we were talking about this, and we played audio from people who were saying how bad it was, and we had callers who said how bad it was, and we had callers who said how good it was, and we had audio from people who said how good it is. Did Senator Lankford's opinion or thoughts change your opinion, or do you agree or disagree?
3: No.
2: No to all the above?
3: There's a lot of questions there.
2: That's right.
3: Unless I'm looking for very specific information, I'm not going to just take the word of anybody on the TV, because that's gone poorly for me before. So, I'm not saying that he's lying. I'm just saying I would like to look into him more before I say anything.
2: Yeah, and what happens is, and by the way, you have actually been involved with politics just long enough, you can actually give an answer without saying anything. So I want to say congratulations to you for being able to get that accomplishment done.
3: It takes time.
2: That's right. It's like learning a whole new language. But I think one of the things that was said in there, which is true, that I think that people have to understand is that he made the comment, he goes, this is the framework of what we're going to do, that how we're going to do it is still being worked out.
3: Yeah.
2: And so people are just reacting to what we're going to do, and then, and we talked about this early on, I mean, 2 days ago, that I feel like I'm like a child. The big people, the people who are actually the world leaders, they're going to be talking about big picture items. It's going to be the professionals, the staff people, those who do this for a living, who are going to negotiate the details, especially things like timing. Because I remember there was one time, it was a major event like this, and it got out that this was going to happen next week. And the people who were doing this goes, we're not even meeting for 2 weeks. So, no, it's not going to happen next week. And everybody was up in arms that they had been lied to. It's like, no one lied to you. Some reporter said the wrong thing.
3: Yeah, and you believed them.
2: And you believed them. So, all right, let's go ahead to the second part of this interview.
1: Now, I do want to ask you about this right now with this first step. For 60 days, there will be no toll to pass through the strait, but it also says that the future administration will be worked out by Iran, Oman, and other Gulf states. There was no fee before the war. Are you worried that this leaves the prospect of future tolling open to question?
0: No. No, that can't be there. They can't have tolling to be able to go through an international waterway. For Iran to be able to step out and to be able to interdict ships that are going through an international waterway and say, we're going to charge you for going near our shore, can't be done. So, no, we would definitely need to be able to prevent that. I know this first agreement is just 60 days, but the whole agreement is just 60 days. So I'm not worried about that. But, no, it's got to go back to no tolling in that area.
1: And for Americans who are watching at home and maybe they're reading up on this memorandum, what is the number one thing that is really something that they should take away and really pay attention to?
0: Yeah, that it really is the beginning point on this. First things first, reopening the Strait of Hormuz, making sure that that's not blocked from traffic. It's not just oil traffic, it's cargo traffic. There's lots that moves through that area. So making sure that we're getting the free flow of all commerce from all countries, that Iran is not stepping in and stopping that, to be able to make sure that there is real negotiations to get rid of the nuclear program. The President Obama's deal that he negotiated before had a 10-year time period on it, and it slowly allowed them to be able to get nuclear material. The focus that President Trump has is they never have a nuclear weapon, ever. It's not a 10-year path to a bomb. It's they don't have a bomb at all on it.
2: Yeah, we've already got text coming in. I assume it's related to this topic, Jacob?
3: Maybe. Robert says, hi. Greetings, Rick and Jacob. Okay. And Rico says, oil vouchers and sanctions relief as of signing day one before negotiations.
2: Fair point. I don't know whether or not that is a negotiable part that that both sides will agree on, but I think you're making an actually very good statement of what probably should happen or what we would want to have happen. And I think the other thing that came out of the end part of that interview with Senator Langford was that, I'm not going to call out anybody else other than myself, is that sometimes we get hung up in what I call the high ticket items, the things that we see here, like the oil. You know, obviously the oil getting through, certain things getting through. And then when Senator Langford goes, it's not just about the oil. There's a lot of cargo that's coming from over there that we also need as well. And it's also about making sure that they do not have nuclear weapons. You know, those kinds of issues where it is very easy for pundits obviously not on this show because we're brilliant, but on the other shows that you watch, to cherry pick things that they don't like and fail to talk about all the other moving parts of this issue that have got to be addressed. So I think that we have to realize that it is like he said, the 60 days and being able to figure out what's going to do to get this thing executed to the other side. It may not move as fast as everyone wants it to be. The other part about negotiations is that nobody ever gets everything they want other than that, because then it's not a negotiation. All right. We've reached the end of this segment. I still want to hear from you guys on this because I know many of you are thinking about it right now. 405-478-1520. 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
2: Welcome back, everybody. Rick Brinkley filling in for Chad, who's got the day off. Before we go any further, I just need to say that I forgot to say this at the end of the clip of the interview with Senator Lankford. Again, a big thank you to Channel 5, KOC Channel 5, and I'm going to slow this down so I hopefully say this right. Alejandra Briones, who did the interview. Thank you, guys. It was great to be able to get that interview from a local TV station. All right. So, Kurt, you're on the line. What's going on?
13: I was reading on network news. People were complaining about how things could get done for FIFA, but not for the NFL. And the story was talking about they're using, I think it's 11 different football fields for the games, and FIFA requires grass surface, and they're going like six of the stadiums are having to resurface their AstroTurf or whatever you call it and replace it with grass for the FIFA games. And there were several NFL players going, we've been trying to get them to take turf out for years.
2: Well, and if part of the thing is that when FIFA is doing these world tournaments, I mean, it's always countries just, are begging to host the FIFA because it brings people from all over the world, the amount of money that brings into a country from doing it. But, they're going to put this specification out there. It's like, if you're going to apply to be considered to host the World Cup, here are our requirements. And one of the things that happens in that is chances are part of that, that payment of being able to do all of that is worked out. Chances are the NFL owners just simply didn't want to spend the money to do it. But who knows? I mean, I don't know where this money is coming from exactly, and with all the sponsors and everything that's going through to get all this taken care of. But usually almost everything in this country when it comes to these kinds of issues are related to money. And the fact that FIFA, somebody said, and I don't know if it's true or not, said that it could bring in collectively across the United States $1 billion of hotels and food and all the stuff that's going on. I don't know how accurate that was. It was just somebody I heard on TV make that comment. And because obviously they're having to pay to use those stadiums, and more than likely the stadium had to make that changeover in order to be able to get the money for the rent to be able to use their stadiums. So I just think it's a money situation. What do you think it is?
13: Well, the biggest gist of the article from the guy was he's a retired NFL receiver, and he said you know, the Players Association has been wanting to get rid of turf stadiums for years, but it's a cost-saving issue for the stadiums. And they're going, but people can demand grass and get grass. They're going, like, maybe, you know, the NFL should start demanding the Players Association. Start demanding more.
2: You know, the interesting part of that is going to be to see what happens. My gut feeling is that the stadiums are going to go back in and tear up all that grass and put their turf back down. And the main reason is...
13: I don't think so.
2: I'm sorry, sir?
13: I said, I would think they probably would.
2: So, I mean, I think...
13: Grass is expensive to maintain.
2: Yes, it is. You know, and kind of along that same lines, I just remember that, you know, for a lot of people, it was a really big deal when you started seeing these high school stadiums going to turf and, you know, and spending lots and lots of money on the turf that they were putting down in high school stadiums in Oklahoma. And in the long term, the schools were saying this would eventually save us money. It's a huge expense on the front end. But with what we're having to do to maintain this and have a field that's working well with natural grass, this is going to save us money in the long run. So I don't know whether or not everybody wanted to be one of the cool kids and have a turf stadium in their high school, or whether or not it really did save them that kind of money. But that is one of the issues that's always going to boil down to is how much money can we make off of this and how much money do we not have to spend? Thank you, Kurt, for your call. We really appreciate it. Hey, we were talking earlier about the fact that the Barack Obama Museum is opening up today, and the big reveal for that is his presidential library and all the things that go along with that. But it didn't go without any kind of hiccups. Play track one.
14: Chicago Southside opening festivities for the Obama Presidential Library. More than a decade in the making, that center opened to the public starting tomorrow. This morning's celebrations also come with a growing controversy over the costs and the funding and the planning and who's getting paid and who's not. Garrett Tenney's got more from Chicago. And Garrett, hello there.
15: Yeah, Bill, good morning to you. This is not your traditional presidential library. Not only is it the most expensive at around $850 million, it's also the largest, covering 19 acres on the city's south side. It includes an NBA-sized basketball court, a branch of the Chicago Public Library, a playground, vegetable garden, and green space for the community. But for a lot of folks in this community, it's also bringing concerns of gentrification and higher rents.
16: Now that the Obama Center is coming, all of these new buyers want to come in and they want to take over the land that has already been here and kick out the people that have been here.
17: It's kind of sad to see how money could be such a strong factor to swoop in and knock people off of their feet, people who have been here.
18: We are saying yes to Obama against no to displacement.
15: This project was a massive undertaking, but after almost 5 years of construction, some of the subcontractors who helped build it say they are facing bankruptcy over millions of dollars in unpaid work, not from the Obama Foundation, but from the project's construction manager, which tells Fox Digital it is committed to working through any outstanding issues. This area on the city's south side has struggled with crime and disinvestment for decades, and there's a lot of hope that the Obama Presidential Center and the economic boon it's expected to bring will help change that. President Obama says that's been an important goal for him from the start.
19: This community embraced me and gave me a chance. And I grew up here, and I met the love of my life here, and my daughters were born here. For us to be able to give that to this community is really important to us.
15: A star-studded crowd is expected here today, including every former living president, notably President Trump, not invited, though organizers say he is welcome to get a tour anytime after it opens to the public.
14: All right, we'll be there for the camera.
2: Well, I think the non-invite was probably...
3: intentional.
2: Intentional and probably not bothered by it as well. I know we're going to be cutting it really close. You think we can get in track number two?
3: I mean... we can talk about this one. Okay. I think we got 2 minutes of talking.
2: And okay. Then we can. One. You think you can talk for 2 whole minutes?
3: I think I can talk.
2: Every
3: for
2: time
3: minutes.
2: I look over at you, I ask you a question. You nod your head.
3: We're gonna I know because you're asking me. I'll talk about stuff I know about, like the contractors. The contractors not being paid. They said it was more to the contractor managers, not so much the Obama organization, which is better. But still, just them being the head of this project, then you get that. Figure it out, because millions of dollars, these guys need that money.
2: Well, and those are going to be the people who are not, you know, the contractors are not getting paid. And those are going to be the people who are may have employees or may just be the lowest level of the employee who's not getting their pay for mm-hmm. all the work that they have put in on this. And that's going to be one of those things that will be talked about. And the concern that some of what appeared to be the citizens of that area have of – okay, the prices are just now going to skyrocket. And a lot of that's going to be rental property.
3: Yeah, and they're right.
2: And you're right. You're going to be forced out of here because the landlords are going to upgrade everything to bring people in to pay much higher rates. And we've seen it across the country.
3: And that second lady who was like, I'm so surprised that money – could be the cause of, you know, coming in and uprooting people. I'm like, do you know about history? Like, it's usually the problem.
2: Yeah, and you know, we've got that problem not just in Chicago, obviously, but across the country. And we've seen people even in the state of Oklahoma who've been very annoyed that. Okay, and I'm watching the clock here. I really am. I remember growing up in a small town, and Walmart wanted to come in, and they wouldn't let Walmart in because they didn't want to hurt small businesses. And people freaked out that so the Walmart goes fine. We'll go the next town over, just right outside your city limits, and we'll build it there. And as a result of that, that area first just exploded with population because people were now closer to a grocery store. They could drive there and be there in 3 minutes and having to drive 20 minutes like we did to go get ice cream in Tulsa. You know, so all of a sudden, when you start changing that dynamic, you change every part of the dynamic.
3: Yes.
2: All right, everybody. Thank you for joining us for the first hour. We still got more to talk about, and you've got to be part of this conversation. Join us 405-478-1520.
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21: A Vietnam veteran is being awarded the Medal of Honor by President Trump at the White House today. Reconnaissance Marine Major James Capers Jr. led his team through a deadly ambush in South Vietnam in 1967. Injured and bleeding, Capers got his 9-man team to a helicopter for evacuation after 4 days and nights of fighting. Today, he'll be honored for that heroism with the nation's highest military award, the Medal of Honor. Reports say stranded ships have begun transiting the Strait of Hormuz now that the U.S.-Iran agreement has been signed by President Trump. The deal has drawn criticism from Democrats and even some Republicans who question giving Iran access to billions of dollars in economic relief. Vice President J.D. Vance is defending the agreement between the U.S. and Iran. During a White House briefing this morning, Vance says the deal with Iran is already bearing real fruits for the American people. He provided an update during a briefing this morning.
22: The only way the Iranians get any of those resources, not a single penny, by the way, from the United States of America under any circumstances, but the only way that they would ever get any benefit of the bargain is if they comply fully and change their behavior.
21: Vance said 12.5 million barrels of oil traveled through the Strait of Hormuz overnight. He also reiterated that Iran's nuclear program has been destroyed. A memorandum of understanding between the two countries was signed by President Trump yesterday. A signing ceremony in Geneva has been set for tomorrow, but that has now been canceled. The Obama Presidential Center in Chicago opened its doors after a star-studded affair today. Former President Obama spoke along with former First Lady Michelle Obama.
23: Democracy can be frustrating. It can be slow. It can be inefficient. And yet, more than anything, I hope this center will serve as an affirmation of just how special, how precious our democracy truly is.
21: The center will officially open to the public on Friday, which is Juneteenth. I'm Lisa Carton.
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5: News on the Radio Oklahoma News Network, I'm Trey Davis. While some Republicans are critical of the president's negotiated agreement with Iran, Oklahoma U.S. Senator James Lankford is bullish on the prospect.
24: Heard some people say this is the final deal. It's not the final deal. This is the parameters of how they're going to sit down and work on the final deal over the next 2 months.
5: For Americans complaining about the price at the pump, oil is trading at below $80 per barrel for the first time since March. D.J. Simpson faces first-degree murder and drug distribution charges in the death of Cambry Newsom, a 29-year-old mother of three. Investigators say Simpson knew Newsom had struggled with addiction and had been sober before her death. The medical examiner ruled fentanyl as the cause of death. The U.S. Supreme Court rules a Texas man's regular use of marijuana is not a good enough reason to criminally charge him for owning a gun. Radio Oklahoma's Ken Johnson has details.
25: It is seen as a decision that weakens a federal law aimed at keeping firearms out of the hands of dangerous people while strengthening gun owners' Second Amendment right to bear arms. It is a felony under the Gun Control Act of 1968 for anyone who is an unlawful user or addicted to any controlled substance to have a gun. The Department of Justice defended the restriction even as the Trump administration is moving to expand gun rights and reclassify marijuana to a less dangerous category of drugs.
5: An 8-year-old dies in an ATV wreck in Pushmataha County. OHP says the child was driving the ATV at a high rate of speed when he made a left turn, causing the ATV to roll. A passenger was unhurt. Neither were wearing seatbelts. Our Blood Institute says its blood supplies have fallen to critical levels and is urging O-negative and B-negative donors to give immediately. OBI is symptomatic of blood shortages nationwide. For more news, visit RadioOklahomaNews.com. I'm Trey Davis on the Radio Oklahoma News Network.
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2: Hey, welcome back, everybody. Rick Brinkley filling in for Chad, who's out today. But we are still we're getting through the show and doing well, I promise you. If you're here for the second hour, if you were not here for the first hour, a couple of things I want to just kind of throw out on the table to get your take on, see what you think. The U.S. Supreme Court has ruled that just because you use weed on a regular basis doesn't mean that you cannot have a gun. And Florida has decided that 18-year-olds can do concealed carry. We're about to hear in the next, coming up in this, rest of this hour, we're also going to talk about an Oklahoma dad who's making news around the country because he took his two daughters into an empty Quick Trip women's bathroom in Alabama to wash their hands, and they ended up calling the police. And Senator Lankford, we had a part of an interview clip of what he had done on talking about what was going on in the Iranian situation, which was enlightening, I think, for many of us. And we've got even more to talk about. But we have to do some business here because we've got three techs sitting there waiting to be heard. What do we have?
3: Rachel Flay says the New York Knicks fans who live in the U.S. seem to have less respect for America than the international visitors who are here for FIFA. Can you imagine a Knicks or Philadelphia Eagles fan staying after a game to voluntarily clean up the stadium? I cannot. Go Japan.
2: Well, I think you're absolutely right. I mean, I think it was some of those Knicks fans who also burned a school bus in their celebration, which is, I've never met anyone who said, hey, tonight, if you guys win, what do you want to do? I want to burn up a school bus. You know, I never saw that on the, you know, people leaving their house with that plan.
3: There's a joke that the Philadelphia Eagles, if they win, or if they lose, Philadelphia is going to burn. If they win, Philadelphia is going to burn.
2: One way or the other, it's going down.
3: It doesn't matter.
2: All right, what's on the second one?
3: Non-payment to contractors by the project managers, not the Obamas, a decade later, and the Obamas still blaming everyone else.
2: Well, I'm not quite sure that's the case, because I think for what we saw from the report was is that I think everyone involved said the Obama Foundation had paid all their stuff. This was somebody else. And chances are somebody gave contractor the money and didn't follow through with paying everybody else yet. So that's going to be interesting to see who that is. Don't know all the truth to it. And the third one?
3: Turf is garbage. Not only is it more dangerous for the players, it diminishes some of the character of the game. One of the more interesting / fun aspects of the NFL is how weather affects the game. With turf, there's never mud.
2: Well, that is true. You know, I still remember when I was in high school, the band director made the decision that the high school band was going to practice early one Friday morning on the actual football field, and it had been raining, and they were going into district playoffs. And by the time the band got through practicing, it was a field full of mud, ruts and holes is where people had been marching in place and just digging holes. And they said the kids got back to school with mud up past their knees. So having that real live grass does create a lot of fun, but it also creates a lot of other issues. One of the things that we've been talking about here is this Oklahoma man who was driving through Alabama. He had his two daughters in the car, and he needed to stop and go to a Quick Trip. He goes to the Quick Trip. Girls need to wash their hands, and he decides that he doesn't want to take them into the men's room. And for those of us who are guys, you realize that there are urinals. And so it'd be better for him to check to see if the women's bathroom was empty. And he went in and to wash their hands. And an employee comes in and starts yelling at him. The interesting thing is that when he sees the guy coming in and starting to raise his voice, his cell phone is sitting there, so he records the conversation. So play track 5.
6: Oklahoma dad going viral after having the cops called on him for simply bringing his two young daughters into an empty women's restroom at a gas station. Watch.
7: There is a man with his two little girls using the women's bathroom.
8: I have two girls washing their hands.
7: You let this lady, this woman is a mother, she's a woman. She can bring her daughters in here. She's a manager at the QT.
8: I'm their dad.
7: You can ask her.
6: I'm their dad is right. Joining me now, father of those young girls, Tyler Brodsky. Tyler, walk us through how this all went down.
9: My daughters needed to go to the bathroom. We stopped at a Quick Trip, outside of Alabama on our way home to Oklahoma, and went into the women's restroom. I usually go in there, I knock and announce that I'm coming in with two girls, which at this time the bathroom was empty. So we're in there, this guy comes in, starts yelling, demanding that we need to leave.
2: And I'm just checking, did it just stop or are we done?
3: We're done.
2: Okay. I wanted, before I get into trouble, what I had read was Quick Trip, but And he made a reference to a woman as a manager from Quick Trip.
3: Yeah.
2: I don't know if they were actually at a Quick Trip now, so I don't want to throw Quick Trip under the bus if that's not true. But anyway, they said gas station too. So I will withdraw that if that is not the case. But if you have kids, and we were talking before the show started, is that there used to be, they still have them, and they've been around, family bathrooms, where it's like there's the men's room, there's the ladies' room, and then they've got a family bathroom where you can take your kids in. It's a small bathroom, probably one toilet or one stall or whatever. You can shut the door because you got to try to manage kids, change diapers, do all that kind of stuff. We also talked about, you know, the fact that you go in and you've checked, you've knocked on the door, you're just saying, hey, I'm making sure there's nobody in here because I'm coming in, nobody says anything, you run in, you get your kids to wash their hands, and you get out because you don't want to take your two little girls into a bathroom with men who may be standing and going to the bathroom. You know, I personally don't see an issue with that because he made sure that it was a clear way of doing it without, you know, no one was going to be involved in this. But I also, on the other side of that, to also kind of be on his side, I remember being at a gym and a guy comes walking through the shower area with his 4-year-old daughter. And there are guys naked in the shower, and they're just he's just walking her through, and you saw the guys looking at each other like, you got to be kidding me. So it's one of those deals of I just really don't think the guy did anything wrong. Now, I know we're always concerned about men being in ladies' bathrooms. So we've got a call. We want to do the call or we want to do the text?
3: Call.
2: Okay, Dennis. I didn't even see you were here. What's going on, Dennis?
10: We're kind of talking about the same thing about toleration and, yeah, and common sense.
2: Right.
10: And, I'm old now, but, you know, we had a daughter, and occasionally I'd have to take her. I'd look and take her to the men's room. I definitely didn't even go to the ladies' room.
2: Right.
10: You know, but those things. I'm thinking in your comments about the lack of common sense and the tone deafness of American corporations. Recently, 2 days ago, the MLB, San Francisco celebrated Pride Month, every right to do that, but they had one player wouldn't wear he just wore his old caps and not wearing it. I'm not wearing a rainbow flag. The other two wrote Bible verses on it. And the players got disciplined. Now, Rick, I'm going to tell you, the MLB is going to lose. You know, I don't understand corporations. Every American has a right to be treated with respect and toleration. But I'll be darned if I'm going to... You cannot make me accept something I don't think is right. And you dang sure can't make me celebrate something I think is wrong.
2: Well,
10: why
2: and where you're... I'm sorry, I didn't
10: interrupt. Yeah, I mean, it's ridiculous. Is it not ridiculous?
2: Well...
10: So again, you can be respectful, but you can't make people, especially on this issue... You know?
2: Yeah, and earlier when we were talking, and I made the comment about the fact that a lot of this is, like, we're talking about turf and those kinds of things. We're talking about FIFA and football fields and
10: sure.
2: all that kind of stuff.
10: Sure.
2: And I said it's ultimately all about money. That's what it
10: sure.
2: is. And in this situation, do people have a right to be respected for who they are and how they want to live their lives? Absolutely.
10: Sure.
2: Do people have a right to be respected because of their beliefs? Absolutely. And one of the things I think that people, at least in my opinion, need to realize is that all of these nights and whatever it is, Veterans Night,
10: mm-hmm,
2: you know,
10: sure.
2: school teacher night, whatever it is,
10: whatever
2: all of those things are programs to be able to get people to buy tickets and come to the game where they will also usually have product with the team logo and maybe something acknowledging that night or maybe the jerseys in camo if it's Veterans Night, all right?
10: Sure.
2: And so
10: sure.
2: it's one of those deals is that as long as when I say this, what I mean is that people just need to own up. The companies need to own up and say, look, this is a money-making thing for us.
10: Sure.
2: And own up for what it is. Now, if you are an employer – and you're paying somebody millions of dollars, and you say, look, we're having this night, and we want everybody to wear this, does somebody have a right to say, I just don't feel comfortable with that? I think they do. I really do.
10: And we have to. And again, the school systems, the states have lost every time on this issue. Badly.
2: Yes.
10: You know?
2: And,
10: because you can't make, again, if I wrote something horrible about the LBGQ on my, I don't have a right to do that.
2: Right.
10: But you don't have a right to make me celebrate. This is different than the civil rights movement.
2: Well, and
10: civil
2: I would.
10: Civil rights movement, yeah. The black people had the high ground, morally, legally. And if you are a Christian, they had the biblical high ground.
2: Well, and I would also make the exact same claim if it was church night and an atheist said, I'm not going to wear a cross.
10: He shouldn't have to be made to wear one.
2: He shouldn't have to be made to wear one. I think it works both ways.
10: Pretty hypocritical.
2: And so, and that's the deal, is that we have to respect everyone. And if they want to have Pride Night, they've got every right to have Pride Night.
10: Sure.
2: And they have, and to their credit, they have his right. The team has enough rights to make money off of it, and the people have the rights to show up.
10: They'll make a lot of money, probably. In some states, they wouldn't make much down here.
2: Yeah. And so, you know, they have the right to do that, but
10: sure.
2: But respect goes both ways. But saying I will not wear that or I will not do that, if that's all it is, and you're saying I just don't feel comfortable with this. I remember one time we had a company party and they wanted to have it at a bar, and somebody said, I don't feel comfortable going to the bar. I'm just not going to go. And people were like, well, if that's the situation, maybe we need to change where we're having it. But you don't have the right to say, I'm not going to the bar, and so therefore I'm going to sue you because I can't go to the bar, and I'm going to be trashing you all over the media or on social media because you're having an event at the bar. I still have a right to have an event at the bar.
10: Totally wrong. And that's all I'm saying is
2: if
10: the company had let them write the Bible, you know, they apologized to the LGBT population because they wrote Bible verses on it, and then one guy did it. Are they going to apologize? Again, this is a different issue. I know I'm talking to a preacher. You know what I mean?
2: Yeah.
10: But on this issue, for those of us who are fundamentalists, it's pretty darn clear that you can't accept that they're celebrated. You dang sure need to treat people decently with respect.
2: Right.
10: But
2: the Bible never tells us to disrespect other people, you know, to be cruel. That's not the point.
10: That's good. So anyway, I appreciate your time. Thank you for filling in for Chad, always enjoy your comments, and it goes back. You're right. Professional sports are in the business of making money.
2: That's right. No one got there for free. I can assure you.
10: No, they didn't. Okay.
2: Thank you so much, Dennis. I really appreciate it. We're going to head to the break. We kind of ran long on that break, so we're going to get to it. We've got four text messages ready to go. If you're hanging on to hear your text message read, don't worry. We're going to do it after the break. Join us 405-478-1520. 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
2: Hey, welcome back, everybody. Rick Brinkley filling in for Chad, who's off today. And we have had a very busy show, and we've got a backlog of texts. But if you hear something you want to comment on, call in. Dennis just did a great job with his call. We want to hear what you guys have to say, and feel free to text. Again, both of those numbers are exactly the same, 405-478-1520. What do we have on text number one?
3: Robert says the dad has every right to keep an eye out for his daughters. He wants to make sure they are safe.
2: Robert, I agree with you 100%. I don't think the guy did anything wrong. Now, if he went barging into the ladies' bathroom, absolutely, there's a problem there. But he didn't. That's not what he did. He just wanted to make sure his girls were protected, they could wash their hands and get out of there. Yep. What that interview went on to say was that the kids were, because the guy was yelling at them, the girls were freaked out because somebody was yelling at their dad. They didn't know what was going on.
3: Yeah.
2: That was a lot to do, at least in my opinion, to nothing. All right. Let's go to text two.
3: From Lucas, father of more than one daughters, I have done the same thing he did more times than I can count.
2: Well, and I'm going to tell you, I still think you did the right thing as well. And thank you for at least being honest enough to chime in and admit to it, to let that poor guy know that he's not alone.
3: it's something you should have done. Yeah, yes, Lucas, that's good. My dad did that with my sisters whenever my mom went around.
2: Right.
3: When they were you know, like 4, 5.
2: Yep. All right, let's go with the third one.
3: Anyone saying a dad should take his young daughters into a men's restroom is a complete idiot.
2: I can't say I disagree with that. I just – that and again, I know I'm kind of beating a dead horse here, but it is. I think it feels so much better to identify that the ladies' bathroom is empty and to take your daughters into that bathroom than it is to walk into a men's room with men standing at urinals with your daughters. And that may be a sexist thing to say. I don't know, but I'm just telling you, it just feels – like it's the right thing. Okay, and let's go ahead and hit the fourth, then we'll get to Greg.
3: Maynard says that guy that took his daughters into the bathroom could have avoided any trouble by just saying he was their mother.
2: Well, nice try there, Maynard, but I don't think that'll fly in Alabama where they were, even though that is an Oklahoma guy. Hey, Greg, thanks for calling in. What do you got going on?
4: Hey guys, yeah, I got four daughters, and you know, you got one in diapers and two in diapers and one not. Like, I've had to take them into the men's bathroom with me, and I've had to go into the women's bathroom with them. Like, you know, so it's just part of life, man. And I've never had to take them into the women's bathroom. I do like the guy. You try to make sure it's clear, of course, before you go in.
2: Right.
4: And I've never had a woman walk in and not immediately understand what's happening. Right. Like, they know you're a dad taking care of his daughters, right? So, you know, I don't know. It's pretty wild to me that it's even an issue.
2: Well,
4: like, I don't know.
2: And for the guy there at the gas station to call the police.
4: Yeah, that's wild, man. So.
2: I mean, and I know we talk about this a lot on the show. People are looking for reasons to be offended.
4: Yeah. Yeah.
2: And so, you know, he was going to try to claim that he had a man hanging out in the ladies' bathroom without leaving out some pretty key details.
4: Yeah, is he going to be the hero, I guess, maybe? Yeah, I'm not sure, right? Like, who knows what's going through his mind. But, yeah, it's wild. So.
2: All right, thank you, Greg. Really appreciate it.
4: You guys.
2: Thank you. All right, let's go back to the text messages.
3: From Steve in South OKC, the guy yelling at the father in a Quick Trip in Alabama was not a Quick Trip employee. Actually, the female manager came and closed the door of the bathroom to stop the guy. The police eventually came and told the guy it wasn't a police issue and he needed to leave the Quick Trip.
2: That is good information. It makes me feel better, at least about the people who were in charge of that. Unfortunately, again, on the media issue, the things that I had never included any of that information.
3: Right.
2: So that is important information to know. Thank you for the manager at Quick Trip for doing the right thing and for the police officer to show up. And basically, the word we all use today, and for this one being a man, is this is a Karen. who's wanting to just cause a scene,
3: yeah,
2: and you know, wanted to talk to the manager, and we had a conversation one day, a group of friends, on okay, you know, the my friends who are women, they were talking about, oh, somebody said somebody's being a Karen, and they're like, that's just so wrong because you know there's men who do this, and we decided that
3: we have a name for them,
2: the
3: Kyle.
2: What the one we came up with was Richard.
3: Most of the Richards I've met have been pretty nice.
2: Well, I think if you figure out what the short...
3: never mind. I got you.
2: Okay. You're a little slow there on the uptake. Okay.
3: No, I'm just a nice person. I don't think about people like that.
2: Oh, come on. You're not that nice.
3: No, not that nice.
2: Okay. Hold on for a second here. Let me get over here to this story I wanted to talk to you about. Another Oklahoman has made the news. I mean, the poor guy that was at the place in Quick Trip in Atlanta. I mean, I'm sorry, in Alabama, was from Oklahoma. We've also got today a story that a man from Oklahoma, and I'm still trying to find the story. I had it popped up here. Oh, I moved it over here. No wonder I can't find it. Okay, the Department of Justice is accusing an Oklahoma man of threatening to kill a United States senator and his family.
3: Oof.
2: David Glenn Shuck of Cleveland faces 8 federal charges after investigators said he made threats throughout multiple calls to the senator in March. The charges include 3 counts of threatening to assault and murder a member of Congress with intent to impede, intimidate, interfere, and retaliate, 3 counts of interstate communication with a threat to injure, and 2 counts of threatening to assault and murder an immediate family of a member of Congress with intent to impede, intimidate, and interfere, and retaliate. Now, what they have not done, well, let me finish this. According to the DOJ, court documents shows that Shuck called the senator 3 separate occasions. The FBI and U.S. Capitol Police Departments are investigating the case. They have not made the name of the senator available to the public because it would probably cause people to go, well, hey, I'll just pile on. And the other part of it is that it, even though the guy is from Cleveland in Pawnee County, it does not say anything about the senator he was calling being an Oklahoma senator. So he may have been calling, who knows who he could have been calling, in the U.S. Senate. So there's 100 of them up there. So one of the things, again, I think we need to learn, kids, is that if you're going to decide to threaten members of the United States Senate, I can assure you that they have a lot more people at their disposal to hunt you down, find you, arrest you, prosecute you and imprison you than you will ever have the ability to do. You may think that no one's going to take this seriously, but we live in an environment where everyone has to take everything seriously. And we've had situations, you know, we were talking that within the last week or so that I've been doing the show, this issue popped up. And I know other members of Congress had it happen to them, where they would just be at home with their family on, you know, back from D.C. in whatever state that they were in, and then there would be this pizza delivered. And they would go, we didn't order a pizza. And it was happening to members of Congress all over the United States because what they were doing was sending a signal to those people, we know where you live.
3: Yeah.
2: And we know you've got kids at home. And so a lot of those members of Congress would actually, they were notified to leave their homes to go someplace safe because they didn't know what was happening. And it all started around the time, I think it was Minnesota, where the guy went in and shot and killed.
3: Right, yeah.
2: And
3: the reps.
2: The reps. I mean, and so we live in a world where people are on edge, and rightfully so, because there are nutbags out there. A technical term, by the way, that you never know what is going to happen. And that's one of the reasons why you hear a lot of parents today are like telling their kids, look, if someone bows up to you, just keep moving and get out of there because you don't know who's carrying what, who's got a weapon, who's got a knife, who's going to be there. Because, and you know, and again, adults can protect themselves in many ways, but you've got families out there who are trying to serve the people of this country. And you know, elected officials get bad reputations all the time, and people are talking about how much money they make and all these kinds of things. But the reality is that they are their families get put in jeopardy because of the job their father has or their mother has. And it's one of those deals where being afraid is a legitimate issue in today's world, and everyone needs to take it seriously. And I can assure you, law enforcement is going to take it seriously when you get to that level of trying to threaten to kill somebody.
3: Yeah.
2: One really

0: numbers had gone down. I mean, not significantly, but they had gone down. And, you know, basically, I think it dropped a couple of points on people thinking that they could actually end up living the American dream like their parents had. But then the question came up, how do you define the American dream? So if I said to you, out of curiosity, what do you think that you're going to be able to achieve the American dream? What does that mean to you?
1: It means having a house and a little bit of land of your own and being able to live your life largely in the way that you deem fit.
0: Well, and I think that's the way most of us would define it. The interesting thing is that when they traced it back, and it said when historian James Truslow Adams coined the term American Dream in 1931, he did not mention anything about money, property, or ownership. The American Dream, he wrote, was the epic of America, social order in which men and each woman shall be able to attain the fullest stature of who they are innately capable of being. And the meaning morphed over time, conjuring up images of get-rich opulence houses and 2.5 kids. So the American dream is still alive, but Americans with the state of the economy, inflation, those kinds of things. And it was one of the things that was coming up during the last election, was presidential election, was whether or not young people did not see themselves ever being able to own a home because they could make the payment. They just couldn't come up with the down payment with the way the rates were going and what the costs are. So American dream means a lot of things to a lot of different people. But hopefully if you can just figure out that you can be innately who you were created to be, you might be able to get there pretty quickly. All right, we're at the end of the segment. We want to hear what you have to say. 405-478-1520. 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
2: Hey everybody, Rick Brinkley filling in for Chad, who's got the day off. We've had a busy show, lots of calls, lots of texts, and we got 2 more waiting to be heard. So, Jacob, do your thing.
3: Robert says, speaking of pizza, Michelangelo said, a wise man says, forgiveness is divine, but never pay full price for late pizza.
2: Were we talking about pizza?
3: You were talking about pizza and how they were sending pizza to
2: Oh, yes. Okay, all right. I'm tracking with you now. I was the one who started the story and already forgot it. So that tells you how exciting my brain is working today. All right, what's the second one?
3: Rick, how do you have 0.5 of a kid? Is that like a wife saying she's a little bit pregnant?
2: You know, it was so funny. That was a thing when I was growing up because they figured out that the average family had 2.5 children. And people would say, well, you know, what do you want? I want a house with a white picket fence and 2.5 children. That was kind of the running line back in the day. And, you know, and I was always that, like I said, I know you find it shocking. I was a nerdy kid. But I remember one time sitting in the back of the car, and my mom said that about 2.5 children. And I'm like, you can't have half a child. And she's like, Rick, we're not serious. You know, relax. Take a breath. You know, you're 9. Relax. You're going to be okay.
3: The first place I heard it was in a Jerry Reed song about Ford cars. And he was saying the line was like, Americans own a car and a half, and how do you drive half of a car?
2: As one does. All right. Let's go to one of the things we've been talking about, before we get to the cut, is that, you know, we've been talking for the last couple of days about the UFC drone terror plot that took place that was prevented from taking place on Sunday night during the UFC fight. And we're still getting more information of what transpired and what went on, and more arrests are being made. Play track 3.
4: One of the suspects in the alleged plot to attack last weekend's White House UFC event is in a Kansas City courtroom right now. Daniel Eskridge has been charged with conspiracy to commit murder on White House grounds. Eskridge allegedly sent out this photograph of tactical equipment with the message, the First Amendment isn't working. And the feds say he spelled out his plans in a message, quote, the goal here is to get at least 3 trigger event ops fully planned and manned and, to the best of our ability, have them executed on the same day or in rapid succession so that our message is undeniably clear to our illegitimate government and our fellow Americans that we are waging a war, end quote. He's one of the 5 suspects who have been arrested so far. We're led to believe there could be many more as part of this. And this group includes the alleged ringleader, who authorities say is an illegal immigrant. Investigators say illegal immigrant Abraham Alvarez was responsible for planning, organizing, and directing the attack through an encrypted group chat. And prosecutors say Alvarez directed his co-conspirators to rig explosive drones, quote, as many and as deadly as we can get. The Department of Justice is releasing more information on a 3rd suspect, Michael Allen Thomas, while searching his California home. Agents have found, quote, a hunting rifle, an AR-style rifle, 30-round extended magazines for the AR-style, filled with approximately 180 rounds of ammunition and a pistol. Additionally, Thomas spoke with law enforcement and admitted to helping plan the attack and encouraging others to take part in it. Emily, this was intricate, planned out, and apparently involved a lot of people.
5: And note the language. So the illegitimate government, where does someone get that from? We know exactly where they get it from. That rhetoric has been fomented on the internet and by our elected officials. Look at the leaders of the Democrat Party who call this president an illegitimate president, who says the occupier of the White House. I mean, we've heard this language come from sitting elected officials that say essentially and excuse the fact that they say there's the Hitler at the head of this country and excuse this violence. And after multiple assassination attempts and successful one with Charlie Kirk, for example, we have a little bit of a hey, let's soften this. But how many more of these do the brave men and women of the FBI and DOJ have to thwart before this lesson is learned for real? These teenagers are getting this language about the elites, the corporate elites, and the billionaires, and the oligarchs, and the no kings, and everything. I mean, we have sitting senators that are going on tour about this language, and then we wonder where they get it from.
2: You know, the part of that, obviously we've got the bigger story of going on, of what was prevented from happening, the fact that probably more of those things happened than we will ever realize, but we only find out when a story breaks of this magnitude. But there's, you know, FBI, Secret Service, shutting stuff down all the time that we never hear about. But one of the things that she talks about that is the rhetoric that is used to be able to get people groomed to this kind of an action. And we were talking is going into this about what was going on with the Oklahoman who's been accused of threatening to kill a United States senator and his or her family. That we got to take all these things seriously. Is that these, and then the mom who is the one who kind of brought this all down, because she notified law enforcement that she saw her son spending $3,000 of his college, of his graduation money to buy guns and ammunition, was leaving the house in camouflage. And when she said, "What are you doing?" and he said, "I can't tell you," she picked up the phone, called law enforcement. They stepped in, got him. He kind of basically confessed to everything. But it is that ability that this kid did not know these people probably more than a few weeks before that, and was just sucked in. One of the scariest things that his parents and his grandparents, we have to realize, is there was an article I read not too long ago that talked about that the, you know, when it comes to grooming a child online, they said that it can take less than 8 minutes to groom a child. And sometimes that's done when you're sitting on the couch watching TV with your child and they're playing on their iPad at the end of the couch. And it's one of those things about kids and even adults have got to pay attention. If you're starting to get sucked into something, you got to figure out why and why these things are happening. And when you're listening to the rhetoric of, you start believing people saying, you know, it's horrible to be an American today. I'm embarrassed by our country. And you hear that repeatedly. And then somebody starts empowering you by saying, and so what we've got to do, we've got to physically and literally take our country back. And you go, yes, we do. And then all of a sudden, the next thing you know, you're stockpiling guns because you're ready to take people out. And that's the way this whole process works. And they can just connect these people online, many of them loners, many of them intelligent, but get sucked into, I'm doing the moral thing by blowing stuff up. And it's just a very, very scary time. And it's not the first time it's been scary in our country. 1968 was horrendous. And so does not mean that we're not going to survive at all. We're definitely going to survive at all. But anyway, let's move on to something a little bit more interesting. Go to track 7 as we're talking about the idea of being proud to be an American.
3: Maybe after the break.
2: Oh, after the break. Okay, we're going to go to the break. All right, we'll come back after this. Join the conversation, 405-478-1520.
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2: Hey, welcome back, everybody. Rick Brinkley filling in for Chad, who's got the day off. I let one of the segments go so far over that we've been kind of playing catch up on the time of each of these segments. So we got into a good conversation with some people on the phone, and I just kind of let it go and didn't want to shut them off. So I kind of threw the timing of the show off a little bit, but we're back on track. And we've had some great calls, great texts, and thank you guys for being there and being a part of this. It's always great to hear from you. As we were going to commercial break, we were talking about the fact that the rhetoric that people use can inspire people to do very, very dangerous things. And so one of the things we're talking about is Cut 7, on about whether or not people are proud to be an American.
17: What about the sloganeering about proud to be an American?
18: Okay, what about this idea, are you proud to be an American? Extremely or very proud to be an American? Again, look at this divide, a growing divide on this question. Back in January of 2001, 90% of Republicans, 85% of Democrats. This was after a very contentious 2000 election, keep in mind, right, with George W. Bush coming into the White House. You come over to this side of the screen in 2026, look at this. Again, the Democratic percentage absolutely plummets to just 29% of Democrats say they're extremely or very proud to be an American. That Republican percentage, the exact same. 90 and 90, the Democratic percentage, what is that? That's basically a third of the level that it was just 25 years ago.
17: I think you're right to point out that this was a time when Democrats might have been feeling badly about the course of the country. Still, 85% said they were proud to be American. Something's changed.
18: Something has absolutely changed, despite the fact a contentious time then, a contentious time now, and yet Democrats, that extremely very pride number, has absolutely plummeted.
2: You know, one of the things that we talk about is that when you say things over and over and over again, you start to believe it. I remember that when, you know, there was a period when Trump was winning the second term, and I heard college-age students or young adults using the word fascist. And they would say fascist all the time. If they talked about Trump, they would say fascist. Well, you say that enough, you begin to believe it. And when you begin to believe it, because you're just throwing around a word that you more than likely really don't even know what it means, to be quite honest with you, depending on your age, then you believe it. And then when you believe it, you start getting angry. And then you end up walking yourself toward a position where you are farther and deeper into stuff than you ever dreamed you could be. So if you hear people using terminology, just ask them, do you know what that means? And then try to figure and get it figured out. Okay, go to track 9.
17: CNN Chief Data Analyst Harry Enten is here. So what are the warning signs here?
18: Yeah, I think the warning sign is this. Democrats have an edge, but compared to what we see historically, it's really not that big of a lead. I mean, just take a look here. Okay, this is Congress National June polls, Dem leads, and this is NBC News, midterm years with the GOP press. Look at this. They're up by 5 points, but that's half the lead they had back in 2018 when it was 10 points, and less than half the lead they had back in 2006 with 11 points when Democrats took back the House in both of those years, and now the Democratic lead is on a single hand. 1, 2, 3, 4, 5 points, and it's this type of lead where you say, you know what, Democrats are ahead, but don't count your chickens just quite yet.
17: And Harry, we've been talking about this. As time goes on, you and I have kept on looking at these numbers saying it just doesn't look like the numbers we've seen when there have been waves
18: Correct.
17: For Democrats in the past. What are the trends in the other polls?
18: Yeah, okay. So this is not just one poll in which we are seeing this. There is this group of pollsters that are out there that are just not showing the wave you might expect given where the president's approval rating is. Okay, what are we talking about? We're talking about NBC, Marquette University Law School, in Ipsos. Look at where they were January and February. And look at where they are May and June. NBC, down a point. MU Law, down 3 points. Ipsos, basically staying the same. So the Democrats hold these leads, but again, you have this group of pollsters that are out there where this lead, simply put, is not matching what you might expect if you're expecting a Democratic wave.
17: And that's sort of in a vacuum. What about in a year where Republicans have already made significant gains in terms of redistricting?
18: Exactly right. So you might say, hey, the president's approval is way down low. You expect Democrats to be way up high, especially given him in the record lows because of the Iran war not happening. And then you put in redistricting. Democrats in the National House vote, look at this, needed to control with redistricting. We really think the Democrats need between a 3 and 4 point advantage in the national vote. You average those polls together. We just saw on the last screen, Ipsos, MU Law, and NBC. It's right on the border there. It's right on the border. It is no guarantee. It is far from a guarantee at this point if you believe these pollsters.
17: Very tight. Now, what are the prediction markets saying about Democrats' hopes to retake both chambers?
18: Yeah, okay. So then you take a look. Okay, look at the Kalshi prediction market. Chance to win number terms. Look, Democrats clearly have the advantage at 78% chance, but that's far from 100%, right? That's a 1 in 5, more than a 1 in 5 chance Republicans hold on. You look at the Senate, the GOP still has the edge there. More likely than not that the GOP holds on in the Senate, according to cash prediction markets. So basically, I'm putting out this warning sign. These are the warning signs, right? Yes, Democrats probably take back the House, but it's far from a guarantee, or we are not going to get caught like in past years. We ignore those polls that had those warning signs. Yeah.
2: Okay, what he's talking about is midterm elections and whether or not it's going to go the way people are predicting. And the reality is, and we've mentioned this before on this show, is that historically, the party in power, regardless of Republican or Democrat, will lose seats during the midterm election because Americans kind of tend to balance things out a little bit. And before I go to this next story, do we need to get this text in?
3: Robert, have a good night, Rick and Jacob. Have a good night, Robert.
2: Have a good night, Robert. I really do appreciate you, Robert. You're always there to say hello and to say good night. One of the things that I'm talking fast because we've only got just less than 3 minutes left in the show. When we started this show, we were going to be doing a story on Luigi Mangione that his attorneys were going to be arguing for him that he had an extreme emotional disturbance as a defense on why he killed the Brian Thompson, the United Healthcare CEO. And so we were going to be talking about that and whether or not that should be used as a defense and whether or not is it for real or is it not? And the reality is there are a lot of people who are severely mentally ill, and usually the DA or the judge sees that immediately and agrees with it, even though they obviously have to go through all the whole process and acknowledge it and move forward from there. This was kind of a last minute deal on whether or not it was going to happen or not, or whether or not they were going to present this. And we went through this whole story of how this case was going to possibly change. And less than 24 hours later, it came out breaking news while we were on the air that Luigi Mangione's attorneys on Thursday informed the judge in the New York State murder case that they would withdraw their plan to argue the trial that he killed United Healthcare chief executive while suffering an extreme emotional disturbance. The notice came in a court filing one day after a hearing in which Mangione's attorney said they indicated that's exactly what they were going to argue. Everything around here changes, and so for whatever reason, either they did not feel like the evidence they had to support that was going to actually hold water, and so they decided to go ahead and bail on it now, whatever it may be. We are, again, near the end of this show. You guys have been great. I will not be here tomorrow, and I want to thank you guys for always being so nice to me when I'm here and continuing to call in and do the text messages and be a part of the show. And Jacob has always been good. Right now, I can't help but laugh. He's got a hat on his headphones on as well, so he looks like a cartoon character.
3: I'm ready
2: right
3: to go
2: now.
3: Home.
2: He's ready to get out of here and go home. All right, everybody, thank you guys for joining us. We hope you have a great evening, that you are always here. Know that Chad is coming back. I promise I will not be filling in forever, but you are listening to The Ride with Chad Alexander.
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20: Vice President J.D. Vance says the deal with Iran is already bearing real fruits for the American people. He provided an update during a White House press briefing this morning.
21: The United States isn't giving up a cent of money to Iran, and even the economic benefits, the sanctions relief and so forth that comes along with this bargain only happens if the Iranians perform.
20: Vance said 12.5 million barrels of oil traveled through the Strait of Hormuz overnight. He also reiterated that Iran's nuclear program has been destroyed. A memorandum of understanding between the two countries was signed by President Trump yesterday. A signing ceremony in Geneva had been set for tomorrow, but that has now been canceled. President Trump is awarding the Medal of Honor to three brave soldiers.
22: Men who went willingly to the darkest and most dangerous corners on earth to defeat evil so we could live free.
20: In a ceremony at the White House today, Trump honored retired Reconnaissance Marine Major James Caper Jr., retired Army Major Nicholas Dockery, and deceased Marine Colonel John W. Ripley. Wall Street is closing with stocks higher. Intel has been leading chip stocks after President Trump announced the company and Apple will be partnering to designing chips in the U.S. Meanwhile, markets will be closed on Friday to observe the Juneteenth holiday. At the closing bell, the Dow added 72 points to 51,564. The S&P 500 gained 80 points to 7,500, and the tech-heavy NASDAQ rose 496 points to close the day at 26,517. World Cup action is in full swing. Czechia and South Africa ended in a draw in Atlanta as the second group stage matches started today. Meanwhile, Switzerland beat Bosnia-Herzegovina 4-1 in Inglewood, California. Later, Canada battles against Qatar in Vancouver, and in the nightcap, Mexico and South Korea will play each other in Guadalajara. I'm Lisa Carton.
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7: News on the Radio Oklahoma News Network. I'm Trey Davis. Republican gubernatorial candidate Mike Massey spent $1,041 for each vote he received in Tuesday's primary election. With a smile, he says campaigns are expensive.
8: We'll spend what is necessary to get our conservative message out to the people of Oklahoma.
7: Massey continued his recurring personal attack on runoff opponent Gettner Drummond without addressing his plans or policies. He also repeated his own plan of eliminating the state income tax, establishing a statewide literacy program in schools, and abolishing property taxes for seniors. The Regional Food Bank of Oklahoma receives a 40,000-pound food donation as part of America's 250th birthday celebration. America 250 and the Church of Jesus Christ of Latter-day Saints are teaming up to send 250 truckloads of food to communities nationwide. With summer just around the corner, health experts say tick encounters are becoming more common, though most tick bites don't lead to illness. While Lyme disease is rare in Oklahoma, Rocky Mountain spotted fever and ehrlichiosis are more common tick-borne illnesses that may require treatment with antibiotics if symptoms develop. Barbie, You Can Be Anything, the Experience exhibit is now open at Science Museum Oklahoma to inspire kids to imagine their future through play. Organizers say the career-inspiring experience allows children and adults to discover the stories of real-life women who broke barriers in science, business, sports, and beyond. McDonald's is celebrating America's 250th birthday with a return to an earlier era for the iconic brand. After a 34-year absence, the fried apple pie is back on the menu starting June 23rd. Tulsa-based Bama Companies also produces the chain's fried apple pie. The fan favorite got the boot in 1992 when its customers reportedly became more cholesterol and fat conscious. For more news, visit RadioOklahomaNews.com. I'm Trey Davis on the Radio Oklahoma News Network.
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29: It is Thursday, June 18th, 2026. I'm Guy Benson. 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I'm a Fox News political analyst. I joined America's Newsroom this morning. I've got The Bottom Line coming up this evening on Fox Business Network. I'm also a senior columnist at the Washington Examiner, which is where my writing appears on a regular basis every week. GBS@fox.com is our email address. If you'd like to get in touch, you can also follow us on social at Guy Benson Show. You can follow me as well while you're at it at Guy P. Benson. Just two guests today, the first of whom is up here in just a moment. Also, Byron York joining us in our final hour. I'll also have a number of reflections on, I think, some key topics, especially as we get closer to the 250th birthday of our country. And one of those topics I'd like to hear from you about. So jot down the phone number here. We're taking calls today, relatively rare here, but this will come in handy a little bit later on. 833-456-1300. That's the number that we'll be using a little bit later on when we ask for your phone calls and solicit those calls. 833-456-1300. But we begin today with General Jack Keane, a retired four-star general. He is chairman of the Institute for the Study of War and Fox News senior strategic analyst. General, as always, we are grateful for your time.
6: Delighted to be here.
29: Before we get to Iran, which is obviously such a huge issue right now, I do want to bring the audience up to date on a pretty big development out of Russia, where dozens of Ukrainian drones managed to punch through air defenses in Russia overnight, reaching an oil refinery just outside of Moscow, near the Kremlin, and there were some very large explosions reported. There's video of this as well. It seems like another black eye for the Russians and a very bold move by the Ukrainians. We've talked a bit about how that war has shifted in recent months. This is another major data point in my mind. General, what do you make of this development?
6: Well, it's been taking place for some time. The Ukrainians have developed long-range, one-way killer drones that can go deep into Russia, and they've been successfully penetrating for some months now. And they've been focusing on a couple of things. One is the oil storage capability that the Russians have, knowing full well it's directly related to support for the battlefield. And also some aspects of their industrial base as it relates to the battlefield as well. And this has been certainly quite an achievement given the rapidity of which they're doing it. It's not just a one-off operation. It's systemic and it's planned. The intelligence that is provided to them is from the United States. We assist them with the intelligence and the targeting, and they provide the means. In addition to that, on the battlefront itself, the Ukrainians have managed to turn the tide where Russia is not making any offensive progress. Quite the contrary, Ukraine is making some tactical gains. Not overwhelming operational gains, but certainly something that's quite different than what's been taking place for the last couple of years. So things are changing. Russia, in response to that, in something of an act of desperation, is trying to attack particularly Kyiv more than the other cities and injure and certainly kill as many of the civilian population. No military targets whatsoever. All symbolic targets, a major cathedral just recently, and certainly places where the Ukrainians live and also work. But the tide has turned here, and your illustration is a graphic example of it.
29: Very quickly on this point, does any of this change the calculus of Putin? Does he move at all?
6: I think Putin will continue down the path he's on for the time being, and for a couple of reasons. Putin gets fed some terrible information from the battlefield. They give him information that he wants to hear. But at some point, it takes weeks and sometimes months for reality to catch up to where he really is. The thing that he is noticing maybe more than anything, obviously, are those strikes in Russia. But what's happening on the battlefield, he doesn't get the kind of accurate reporting that any commander-in-chief should get. But here's the thing he knows. He knows his casualties for the first time are outpacing his capability to replace them. In other words, his personnel system and cannot keep up with the casualties. That has never, ever happened in the war before. And that will quicken him to the reality of what is taking place here. I think if we added some pressure points here in terms of sanctions and also upgun Ukraine, you know, through NATO, which is the mainstream to do that, and gave Ukraine the licensing rights to manufacture PAC-3 interceptors, and Ukraine be willing to give back 25% of what they manufactured to the United States for giving them the licensing rights, that would have a payoff. And those things would add added pressure, sanctions and military capability, plus battlefield results. Then I think we'd have something with Putin in terms of a significant pressure point.
29: Let's turn to Iran. You were calling several days ago for the memo of understanding to be released because there were all these rumors and counter-rumors, and I, of course, agreed with you. I was making the same point here. Finally, we got the sort of official unveiling yesterday of the text, and I just want to know what you think of it.
6: Well, first of all, we have to come to grips with, one, we're in a major diplomatic phase that the president is certainly committed, him and his entire administration, to. So we've got to accept that. Full disclosure, you know full well that I preferred the military option. That's not where we are. We're in a major diplomatic phase here. And we've been negotiating for 7 weeks. Because the ceasefire took place on April the 8th, as we recall, and negotiations were supposed to last 2 weeks, and Iran was going to open the Straits of Hormuz. Here we are, it's taken us 8 weeks to get to a memorandum of understanding, which is a document, it's not a final agreement, so it has things that are written in it that are aspirational, conceptual, and at times vague. And then there's some things that are just not even in the document. Going to some things that are not in the document is no discussion of ballistic missiles, which was one of the major reasons we went to war in the first place, because they're accelerating the manufacturing of ballistic missiles. When you did the math to the point at which they were accelerating them, they were going to be able to overwhelm Israel's defense systems, assisted by the United States in the accounting, as well as U.S. bases and also our allies and partners in the region. And that was one of the major motivations and the sense of urgency to conduct combat operations. And there's no mention of it in the document. Now, what they're saying is it will be a factor in the negotiations. Not also mentioned in the document is anything dealing with support for proxies, which is what started the October 7th war. Obviously, Hamas and Hezbollah, Hamas on the 7th, Hezbollah on the 8th, attacking Israel, and that put us into this, into the war that is obviously in some respects continuing today with the U.S. involvement in it, but no mention of it. And then a significant aspirational aspect of it is certainly so much of what is attempting to be achieved here, particularly with financial relief to the Iranians, is based on the premise that there'll be a fundamental change in their behavior. And that's what I mean by something that's aspirational. Seven presidents have tried in the past with appeasement and accommodation to the Iranians. From Jimmy Carter to President Reagan, multiple times Reagan did this and nearly brought down his administration, as you know, when they were doing trying to get hostages out and trading anti-tank weapons for those hostages. And this was after the Iranian proxies blew up the Marine barracks, blew up the embassy, U.S. embassy in Lebanon, and blew up the embassy in Kuwait. And other presidents have tried the same. And we are trying to do the same thing here. After 47 years of history, where Iran has not changed one iota in all of those years through the reach out by those seven presidents, it is completely aspirational, I think that they may change here. I think most of us who've been looking at that are quite pessimistic about
29: is it delusional?
6: The reality
29: it feels delusional to me, and I don't blame them for hoping, but hope can't be the strategy to get us to an outcome. So, and this is something I've been talking about, and I give Trump a lot of credit for what he has done. He's done more to punish this regime militarily than any other president ever. And I've been very supportive of that. And that doesn't go away because I'm very concerned about what this agreement might end up looking like. That being said, I feel like we could have a very good agreement if we exert the pressure that we've earned, and I'm worried that we might be squandering it and going down this naive path that we've seen from previous presidencies, including Obama and Biden. Do you think, General, if we can get a deal, and day one of 60 is today, Vice President Vance at the White House today saying it's the clock is now running, day one of the 60-day period to hammer out a final deal, if that final deal completely eliminates Iran's nuclear program, even if the missiles and the proxies don't get addressed, is that a defensible deal? Because to me, I think it's at least defensible. I'm worried that we might get no missiles, no proxies, and only like a half measure on the nukes, which in my mind would be a bad deal. I just don't want to leap to that conclusion before we see what actually happens. So I'll hand the floor back to you.
6: Yeah, well, the ballistic missiles is their major weapon system that they have right now. They still got a couple thousand of these, and they will accelerate the development of them for sure. That is the major weapon system that they would use against the United States, our allies and partners in Israel, short of a nuclear weapon. So I think it has to be in the deal. And as I said, it was a major reason we went into conflict operations to begin with. On a nuclear deal, if you look at the MOU, it certainly says no nuclear weapons, but then it gets down to, you know, they're going to negotiate out what that means. And you listen to Iranians, and you have to, and we shouldn't ignore them, what they're talking about. They're not talking about take all of the enriched uranium out. They're talking about diluting it. In other words, reducing the percentage of highly enriched uranium, which means you leave them with enriched uranium, and they have the capability to increase that to weaponization very quickly. That would not be good. And there's no discussion.
29: That'd be terrible.
6: There's no discussion of the known enrichment capabilities that still exist in Iran. There's no admission that it exists. And in open sources, it's been reported to be in Pickaxe Mountain, where it's protected. And these are centrifuges and cascades. So if you marry that up with lowly enriched uranium as an outcome, then you're leaving them with the capability to be able to weaponize at some point. So, yeah, the details truly matter. And the aspirational aspect of this, we're counting on their behavior to change also to be able to provide them the financial relief and lifeline. This is the reason why I was always opposed to the deal, even a perfect deal, because you extend the lifeline of the regime, and we're going to deal with them for another 10, 15 years with all of their aggressive behavior that we've seen displayed for the last 47. But, yeah, the details truly matter here. You're absolutely right. We've got to get down to those details, and we have to make certain that there is no enrichment left and no capability to enrich either, and certainly no moratorium where we kick the can down the road like the Obama administration said, well, in 10, 15, 20 years,
29: right,
6: you can do it.
29: Right. And you have to end and dismantle their entire nuclear program. If you can get that done verifiably, it's a relatively good deal. If not, I think it's a disaster. Last question, about a minute, General. Do you think, because President Trump is talking tough now with the Israelis and talking in this flowery rhetoric about the Iranians, do you think that there are people around the president and the president himself who are truly willing to walk away from this if the Iranians won't give us at least a bare minimum?
6: Walk away from it in the sense of return to combat operations?
29: Yeah, or walk away from the deal and either resume the bombing or at least not, you know, let the money flow.
6: Well, I think what will happen here, to be frank, the Iranians have dragged these negotiations out 8 weeks already. They're likely going to drag it out past 60 days because there'll always be something that they have to really work on more details with it. And I think at some point, it may be quite later than we would want it to be, but I do think I have a sense it's inevitable that we'll return to combat operations because I think we know who the Iranians really are and what their aspirations truly are, and that will force us to have to go back.
29: Yeah.
6: And maybe that is after the midterm elections.
29: They're playing with the clock, which is what they do, and I want to raise the concerns that I have without being unfair to the people trying to make a deal. But there is a difference between a great deal, a good deal, and a bad deal. And we shall see how this goes. Jack Keane, retired four-star general, chairman of the Institute for the Study of War, and Fox News senior strategic analyst, kicking off today's show with us. General, thank you so much.
1: Yeah, great talking to you, as always, you and your audience.
29: Yes, likewise, and you bet. And with that, we're just getting started. On this Thursday, keep it right here. We'll be right back.
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I'm Guy Benson. We're back. New York Times reporting this morning that the average price of gasoline in the U.S. has now fallen below $4 a gallon for the first time since the earliest days of the war. So I think that's definitely part of the motivation with Trump, right? With November looming and a lot of people unhappy with the economy and affordability, right? We've talked about that. He might just think, let's make sure the strait is open. Let's make sure the price of gasoline is coming down and freeze things in place with the regime. We've already bombarded them heavily in a lot of ways. They've sustained a lot of losses to their programs, their capabilities, all of that. And let's just get through November. I think that's maybe the most optimistic take I can think of looking at some of these machinations. And I think the spin that they're trying to put on this MOU, this memo, that to me is not a hopeful document. Recognizing that it is not the final product, but maybe the can kick a few different times past the fall could be part of the plan here. I don't know. Meanwhile, I want to ask you this. Are you proud to be an American? For most of us, the answer is yes, but many people are now saying no. I want to address that next.

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1: 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On this week's show, mid-year changes. We're officially moving through the middle of the year. This means that strategies worked for you last year may be costing you money this year. If you aren't actively adjusting your plan, you're leaving your wealth exposed.
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1: 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I want to talk about patriotism and loving this country and our collective national mood as we head toward July 4th and the 250th birthday of the United States of America. I am someone who loves this country. I've been taught to love this country. I was born overseas. I grew up as a young kid overseas. I love to travel. I travel internationally generally at least once a year every year and have for a long time. It's a great blessing. It's something that I enjoy. And having gone abroad many times and experienced a lot of different cultures and cuisines and met with lots of people, I really love all of that. It's something that is meaningful to me. It's something that I derive a great deal of pleasure from. I also always am excited to come home because this is home. And this is the greatest country in the world. I'm absolutely convinced of that. You don't have to have traveled all over the place to also have that conviction. I have, and I share that conviction, which is not demeaning anyone else. It's not minimizing anyone else. It's just saying, I think just empirically, but even if you want to call it subjective, I think we are the greatest country known to mankind. And what a blessing it is to be American. Think about the inheritance that we have received from those who came before us, forging this great experiment in self-governance and prosperity and freedom, the likes of which the world had never seen. And it could have gone wrong. It could have imploded immediately, right? When the founders affixed their signatures to the Declaration of Independence, and they pledged their lives and their fortunes and their sacred honor to the founding of the new country, they very well could have been signing their own death warrants. And they knew it. Instead, they gave us this inheritance. And people will say, well, what about this? What about that? Yes, our history is imperfect. Yes, it is stained. Yes, there are dark chapters. That is true of every nation and every civilization ever. Pretending like our flaws are unique to us is, I think, a lie and a farce and propaganda meant intentionally to turn impressionable young minds against this country. In fact, what is unique is our ability to constantly strive for a more perfect union and move toward a far better society based on the various metrics of equality and freedom and the values that we hold dear. We have improved upon these things continually, sometimes through the gauntlet of war, right? Going through and being forged in fire. Some of these battles and fights that had to be

0: 1 in the name of true progress, with an obvious example being the Civil War, and then the Civil Rights Movement, etc. You don't have to turn a blind eye to the flaws to recognize the progress and the greatness and the miracle of what we have here. And it is my fervent hope and prayer for the country that more of us feel that way than seems to be the case right now. And what is disturbing to me is the extent to which patriotism, loving the country, seems to now be a polarizing proposition, where there is a growing contingent of Americans who do not love this country, and many actively dislike or even revile this country. And that idea, I think that poisoned, toxic mindset is rewarded and cheered and increasingly indoctrinated, imposed upon the young. That's not an accident. I think this is something that has been done very deliberately. And if you look at the polling, which we're going to do here in a moment, the polling suggests that people on the political left and young Americans disproportionately hold these anti-American, or at least not America-loving, views. And I think it's a tragedy. I also think it is deliberate. And part of our job is to talk about what's so great about this place and to spread that word and to overcome the drumbeat of negativity that some people are addicted to, including our enemies, of course. I think a lot of the negativity is seeded by, or the flames are fanned by, overseas influence. Because a lot of our enemies and adversaries, they know they can't beat us. Their system of government is corrupt and creaky and wheezing. It doesn't work. They will always be less prosperous than we are. They will always be less free by design than we are. They will be militarily inferior to us. They can't beat us on the merits. Their best chance is for us to turn against ourselves and each other, which then gives them the opportunity to draw even or perhaps supplant us, which is the goal. They can't do it on their own. Us standing strong together cannot be beaten across all these different metrics. But if we're at each other's throats and falling apart and increasingly rejecting our own country, that's exactly what they need to have a chance. And believe me, the world would be far, far worse off in a scenario under which the United States of America is not the dominant, hegemonic superpower. I know a lot of people are like, well, it'd be good if it were someone else. I don't agree with that. A. B. If you think that, then who's the someone else? And the options, you go through them. There are not many. The realistic alternatives are much worse. So we should be really, really proud of what we have. We should view this national experiment as something spectacular and sacred that must be defended. And that involves passing down not the propaganda, but the truth, generation to generation. And I fear right now we are on some level failing at that. There is a raft of polling that shows the divide that has opened up between generally Americans on the right and then generally Americans on the left, on the overall question of patriotism, love of country, etc. I remember a time not that long ago when people on the left would very indignantly and angrily, sometimes defensively, and I get this, respond with fury if they felt, perhaps overly defensively sometimes, if they felt that anyone might be questioning or impugning their patriotism. How dare you question my patriotism, they would say. And often they'd have a point. Sometimes they doth protested too much. But it feels like for a lot of the hardcore left now, including rank and file, including elected officials. They've moved past that. They're not even bothering to take umbrage. They're sort of just advertising, yeah, this place is sort of bad and rotten, and I'm not really proud of it. Go ahead and question my patriotism. That is for someone else, not for me. You might think that I'm being uncharitable or unkind, but the numbers bear it out. Harry Enten from CNN looked at various different recent polling data, and the numbers speak for themselves. I can just hand the microphone to Harry Enten as he marvels at these gaps. These are self-reported Democrats telling pollsters how they now feel and how dramatically different it is, not only from Republicans and conservatives today, but from left-leaners and Democrats not that long ago. Let's listen here, starting in cut 23, to the data.
1: This, to me, is one of the most stunning divides that we have seen. You know, we're talking about polarization in politics. It even comes down to what you believe July 4th actually is. Like, what does July 4th mean to you? Celebrate America, friends and family time. Among Republicans, what do you see? You see the clear majority say it's a time to celebrate America, 65%. Among Democrats, however, the plurality disagree. Look at that. What do you see? Friends and family time at 42% versus just 24% who say that what it means most to them is to celebrate America. So even on the basic question of what July 4th means to you, we have Republicans on one end saying celebrate America, more of them say that, and Democrats on the other end saying that it means more to them to have time with friends and family.
0: The fundamental question, what is the purpose of celebrating July 4th? Celebrating America, which is the whole reason the holiday exists, right? July 4th, 1776. That's the 250th anniversary upcoming in a matter of weeks. Two-thirds of Republicans say, of course, July 4th is about celebrating the country. Only 24%, less than one out of four Democrats agree with that. Instead, it's sort of like, oh, it's a fun time to spend at a barbecue. They're kind of excising America from America's birthday. Harry Enten went on here, turning to Old Glory and additional polling. By the way, this comes from Reuters Ipsos. This comes from Gallup. This comes from NBC. All recent polls. Cut 24.
1: What do they say about the flag? Even on the basic level of flag, look at this. Look at how we have an increasing polarization on this issue. We'll display the flag on July 4th, the American flag. Back in July of 2001, look at this. You had 68% of Republicans, 65% of Democrats saying that they would, in fact, display the flag on July 4th. You come over to this side of the screen, Republicans basically are where they were 25 years ago, right? 64%. But look at that Democratic percentage. Absolutely plummeting. Just 27% of Democrats say they will, in fact, display the flag on July 4th. Democrats and Republicans in different camps, even on the simple question of displaying the flag on July 4th, a polarization, a split that simply put did not exist a generation ago.
0: So a quarter century ago, 2001, it was the summer of that year. So before 9/11, but after the controversial 2000 election, Republicans and Democrats were basically exactly even. Two-thirds, approximately, of both groups said, yeah, we'll be displaying the flag, flying the flag, wearing the flag, etc., on the 4th of July. Republicans, 25 years later, now, 2026, are in exactly the same place, but now only 27%, plummeting, he called it. 27% of Democrats say they'll display the flag on the 4th of July for America 250. 27%. Like, I know it feels and sounds like hackery to say, oh, the flags of the left now are the LGBTQ plus flag or the Palestinian flag, not the American flag. And that would just maybe be like some partisan trolling, you would think, except here are Democrats telling pollsters, large majorities of them, we are not going to display the American flag on the birthday of this country, a landmark birthday at that. I'm not making these things up. This is what self-identified Democrats are telling pollsters. And then finally, cut 25.
1: Okay, what about this idea? Are you proud to be an American? Extremely or very proud to be an American? Again, look at this divide, a growing divide on this question. Back in January of 2001, 90% of Republicans, 85% of Democrats. This was after a very contentious 2000 election, keep in mind, right, with George W. Bush coming into the White House. You come over to this side of the screen in 2026, look at this. Again, the Democratic percentage absolutely plummets to just 29% of Democrats say they're extremely or very proud to be an American. That Republican percentage, the exact same. 90 and 90, the Democratic percentage, what is that? That's basically a third of the level that it was. Something has absolutely changed despite the fact a contentious time then, a contentious time now, and yet Democrats, that extremely very pride number, has absolutely plummeted.
0: Republicans and Democrats in 2001 were in agreement. The overwhelming majority of both groups said they were very or extremely proud to be Americans. Today, Republicans, unchanged, down to the exact percentage point, 90% extremely or very proud. The Democrats have gone from 85% extremely very proud to 29%, with an awful lot of them saying not very proud or not proud at all. And unfortunately, we're seeing the youngest generation of Americans sliding in that same negative direction. Which brings me to a very important question that I will ask all of you after this break.
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18: The Department of War has designated Anthropic as a supply chain risk. This means defense vendors and contractors have to show that they don't use Anthropic's models in their work with the Pentagon. Anthropic is the first American company to be publicly named a supply chain risk. Fox Business spoke to a member of Anthropic's National Security Council, and he stressed that the move is not only unprecedented, but that their position is being misunderstood. Here is Josh Hodges.
10: We got one of the top three American AI companies being penalized in an extreme fashion for raising concern over future capabilities and impacts that could have on warfighters as well as sort of general population.
18: In a memo, Anthropic CEO Dario Amodei said they have been having productive conversations with the Department of War about, quote, ways we could serve the department. The Undersecretary of War saying on X that there is no active negotiation with Anthropic. For Fox on Tech, I'm Madison Allworth, Fox Business.
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0: Welcome back to the Guy Benson Show. We're talking about patriotism and some of the numbers that we just ran through. Clearly, there are quite a few Americans in need of a pep talk, in need of reminding, or perhaps just straight up education about what makes this place so special and so great. So I don't want to make this negative or nasty at all. I want to make this positive. I want to allow this audience an opportunity, a platform, to speak to the country and our many affiliates all across the country with many listeners from all different backgrounds and give your personal testimony, boil it down to your short elevator pitch, why in your personal experience you love America. For those of you who are part of that extremely or very proud to be an American contingent, and by the way, that's still a substantial majority in the overall population if you look at the NBC poll, like a 35% gap between extremely and very proud people versus not very proud or not at all proud, we are still a significant majority. But that won't always be the case, particularly if younger people aren't getting our side of this great story. So let's give it to them. Let's do that here together when we come back. Please call us toll free, 833-456-1300. That's your connection, our phone number here at the Guy Benson Show, 833-456-1300. If you consider yourself extremely or very proud to be an American, I want you to call up and tell us why. Be specific, right? We can talk about, we love freedom and prosperity, we all do. And that's not a bad answer. But I think to emotionally connect with people, it should be personalized. Tell us something about your story, your family, your experience, your opportunity, whatever it might be, that informs your opinion, that informs that warmth, that fire, frankly, that you feel about the United States as we approach our 250th birthday. If we're proud to be Americans, we should say why. And some of our fellow Americans obviously, manifestly need to hear it. So let's tell them. 833-456-1300. 833-456-1300. Call us now. We'll be taking your calls as soon as we come back. 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When was the last time you read the words that created the United States of America? The Declaration of Independence is an extraordinary document because, in just a few paragraphs, our founders declared a revolutionary truth. 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
4: Vice President J.D. Vance says the deal with Iran is already bearing real fruits for the American people. He provided an update during a White House press briefing this morning.
5: The United States isn't giving up a cent of money to Iran, and even the economic benefits, the sanctions relief and so forth that comes along with this bargain only happens if the Iranians perform.
4: Vance said 12.5 million barrels of oil traveled through the Strait of Hormuz overnight. He also reiterated that Iran's nuclear program has been destroyed. A memorandum of understanding between the two countries was signed by President Trump yesterday. A signing ceremony in Geneva had been set for tomorrow, but that has now been canceled. President Trump is awarding the Medal of Honor to three brave soldiers.
6: Men who went willingly to the darkest and most dangerous corners on earth to defeat evil so we could live free.
4: In a ceremony at the White House today, Trump honored retired Reconnaissance Marine Major James Caper Jr., retired Army Major Nicholas Dockery, and deceased Marine Colonel John W. Ripley. Wall Street is closing with stocks higher. Intel has been leading chip stocks after President Trump announced the company and Apple will be partnering to designing chips in the U.S. Meanwhile, markets will be closed on Friday to observe the Juneteenth holiday. At the closing bell, the Dow added 72 points to 51,564. The S&P 500 gained 80 points to 7,500, and the tech-heavy NASDAQ rose 496 points to close the day at 26,517. World Cup action is in full swing. Czechia and South Africa ended in a draw in Atlanta as the second group stage matches started today. Meanwhile, Switzerland beat Bosnia-Herzegovina 4-1 in Inglewood, California. Later, Canada battles against Qatar in Vancouver, and in the nightcap, Mexico and South Korea will play each other in Guadalajara. I'm Lisa Carton.
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4: A Tulsa megachurch pastor who just earned a spot in a runoff for an Oklahoma congressional seat has suspended his campaign. Here's Michael Kastner.
11: Trump says it is his great honor to endorse MAGA warrior Jackson Lawmeyer, the MAGA conservative with Trump's complete and total endorsement.
12: He has my complete and total endorsement.
13: Jackson Lawmeyer founded Pastors for Trump and had the president's endorsement as he ran as a Republican in the race for the first congressional district seat. But earlier this week, the British tabloid The Daily Mail published text conversations between him and a former Miss Oklahoma USA showing he had crossed a boundary. Lawmeyer announced Wednesday he was dropping out of the race.
4: Toyota wants to expand their manufacturing plant in San Antonio, and today the city is taking the wraps off a giant incentive package to close the deal. Assistant City Manager Alex Lopez said it would be transformational.
14: The estimated economic impact for this project is $3.2 billion.
4: If accepted by the carmaker, the plan would roughly double the size of the carmaker's Southside campus.